0: what they think about early music and historical informed practice. And I think it still does. It's evolving. And so the mission is to keep tradition going, but every tradition is just as good as how many changes you place to the tradition, right? So to keep the core, but to have it modern still.
1: Now, in both halves of this concert, we're going to hear selections by Georg Philipp Telemann, chosen from a grouping of his.
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1: In the geography, so it's about different countries. We hear French elegance, we hear England very groovy. In the second part of the program, we even go to Turkey and we listen to what people in that time experienced the world like, so we can do a whole trip to Europe without the jet lag, of course.
2: That again, concerto con cellist Hanna Freienstein. I love the idea of England being groovy back in the 1620s.
3: Yeah, I noticed that too.
2: 1720s, I guess. Concerto con will start us off with some of the so-called klingende Geographie, the musical geography that was put together in the 1950s out of bits and pieces of his other works. And we'll get to hear melodic and harmonic and rhythmic features from parts of Europe that include Spain, England, Scotland, and Ireland, France, and a couple of parts of Telemann's native Germany.
3: And then we have a work in the first half by a composer who is known to us only as Mrs. Philharmonica. Hanna Freienstein told us a little bit more about this enigma of a composer.
1: Mystery woman. Mystery woman is, we don't know who she was. I found her pieces in the British Library. It's two sets of trio sonatas. So we play it today as a concerto grosso. We know it must have been a woman. It must have been published around 1715. We can hear in the music she must have read Corelli. She was probably well educated. Yeah, this is one of the questions, like, who gets to be part of musical history and who doesn't? Why is she forgotten for 300 years? Now there's people playing her music, but she was forgotten for 300 years.
3: Music of Mrs. Philharmonica. Her name, of course, means lover of melody in Greek. We'll also have in this concert a violin concerto by Bach, featuring soloist Shunsuke Sato, with whom we'll speak at intermission about his demanding work with Concerto Köln.
2: Some of the members of Concerto Köln now out on stage. It is a conductorless ensemble, and they're going to perform some of this musical confection put together in 1959 out of pre-existing works by Telemann under the title Klingende Geographie, Musical Geography, from Carnegie Hall Live.

0: From Carnegie Hall Live, Concerto Prone with violinist Shunsuke Sato and recorder player Max Fulbers, and a suite of music by Georg Philipp Telemann.
1: Musical Geography, the name of that piece. Up next, a work by the anonymous composer we know only as Mrs. Philharmonica. The set of six sonatas, we'll hear the sonata number six, the last of them. This composer clearly influenced by the Italian music of the day, but probably from London herself.
0: And we don't know who she was. And in fact, it's even possibly suspected she might have been a man pretending to be a woman in order to capitalize on the notoriety of the idea. But this was long before any music was published in Woman by a composer whose name we knew.
1: Well, and it's also possible, I mean, that it genuinely was a woman.
0: Certainly.
1: And she would have had to have been educated, cultured, and in no position to besmirch the family name with anything as uncouth as writing music.
0: Good heavens. What a shame. So yes, that would have necessitated her anonymity. Well, here's her music now.

0: A sonata by Mrs. Philharmonia, as this anonymous composer from the early 18th century in London was known. One of her six known sonatas. Now it's time for Bach from Concerto Cone.
1: Slightly less mysterious figure. Of course, there's always the great, great mystery of how did one man compose all of this wonderful music. The piece we'll hear is a violin concerto in D minor featuring violinist Shunsuke Sato. It's a reconstruction of a Bach concerto. He most likely wrote this for the violin, but that original version didn't survive. What we had instead was a harpsichord arrangement of the piece from 1738. And the most likely reason that it didn't survive? What would you think?
0: It was just too hard. It's too hard. Let's play it on something else.

0: That is music by Bach, the Violin Concerto in D minor, played live on stage at Carnegie's Zankel Hall by Concerto Köln and the violinist Shunsuke Sato, who clearly knows his way around the fiddle, an instrument that, a concerto rather, that in his own day Bach thought was unplayable on the violin, and so he wrote out a version for harpsichord instead. That's the version that's come down to us, but we have recovered the violin original through that harpsichord version, and that is the work that we hear pretty commonly these days.
1: Yeah, but it's a workout for a violinist and a wonderful test of technique. Mm-hmm. This is an interesting ensemble because their techniques are very specific. They are trying to play this music in, as far as scholarship can allow us to understand, in the same way that it was played in the time when it was written by these composers. So we'll talk with Shunsuke Sato a little bit about that shortly.
0: Yeah, and probably worth mentioning when we talk about performance practice that most of the members of Concerto Köln play standing.
1: Yes, that's right. The cellists really make the good choice early in life, but they don't realize it until later that they've done a smart thing by using an instrument that you pretty much have to sit down in order to play, unless you want to hang it around your neck, which has been done a time or two. So yes, it does make the music more alive, and that was a brisk and not aggressive, but full-throated reading of that Bach concerto.
0: You're listening to Carnegie Hall Live. We are at Zankel Hall. This music really comes alive in a somewhat smaller place like this, mm-hmm. and we still have a second half to get to that will bring us some more music by Telemann as we continue the theme of kind of musical traveling. And speaking of traveling, Carnegie Hall Live is supported by Viking, dedicated to creating travel experiences for the thinking person, with programs designed for cultural enrichment on board and on shore. More at Viking.com.
1: Backstage at Carnegie Zankel Hall, I'm Jeff Spurgeon. John Schaefer is here, and in the back you're hearing, I think, a few of the members of Concerto Köln reflecting on the first half of this program, and I'm happy to say that we're able to talk at intermission with one of them now, Shunsuke Sato. Welcome to the Carnegie Hall Live microphone. Congratulations on that performance of the Bach in the first half of this concert. You were born in Tokyo, but you came to the United States at age 4, and then you actually were here in New York for
2: That's right.
1: While.
2: I was going to Julia Pre-College on a weekly basis. Huh. Yeah, so always a little bit of nostalgia sets in when I go through the Lincoln Tunnel. I know that's not the emotion that one associates with it.
0: No,
2: specifically
0: not for native New Yorkers like me.
2: No. You know, once every so often, you know, brings that up, I think. But
0: We were just talking about the theme of travel that's woven through this program.
2: That's right.
0: And you've done a lot. I mean, Japan, mm-hmm. then the States, now you live in the Netherlands.
2: Yeah.
0: You work with this German-based mm-hmm. ensemble. Travel is pretty much what you do, isn't mm-hmm. it?
2: That's right, yeah. And also I lived in France and Germany for a number of years as well to study. So.
0: Yeah.
1: How did you find the world of period performance? Mm-hmm. How did you find this particular world? I don't know that anybody says, when I grow up, I want to play mm-hmm. period performance Baroque literature.
2: You know, it's interesting. I think actually that what you just said is happening more and more.
1: Well.
2: In my time, you know, I'm only 41-ish. Certainly it was not yet part of sort of the regular upbringing.
1: Mm-hmm.
2: And precisely because of that, actually, you know, because it was exotic, because it was a little bit far from me, and I always did kind of, I don't know, I wasn't, if I think about it now, I wasn't really sure, to be honest, what drew me specifically. I just knew that it sounded different, it sounded great, it sounded energetic, and I didn't think much of it. When I went to Europe when I was 19, the doors started opening up a lot because you could go to basically any violin shop, for example, and pick up a Baroque violin, see a gamba, try out Baroque bows, and go to concerts, obviously, and then take master classes. So it's a lot closer.
0: Jeff and I have been, during the first half, sort of fascinated by some of the instruments behind you mm-hmm. on stage. Michael Freimuth is mm-hmm. playing a lute with two necks.
2: Mm-hmm. Yes.
0: And Kinnan Church is playing what we thought was a double bass, mm-hmm. but it has frets.
2: Mm-hmm.
0: So it's either a member of the viol family or violone. So Can you enlighten us?
2: To start with the double bass, Kinnan's double bass, I think putting on frets was actually quite standard. And indeed, as you pointed out, it does kind of have a suspiciously close, at least appearance-wise.
1: It's a bass in disguise.
2: In disguise a little bit. And you know, also just from the terminology, you see, violone, basso. And you basically get very little specifics beyond that. And also, from what I understand, is that if you have frets, you basically have a clearer sound, in mm-hmm. fact, which in the lower end of the frequencies is very helpful.
0: And the lute?
2: And the lute, basically, it's an interesting, I think, certainly not the most qualified person to talk about it, but they kept on adding strings, basically. They had the basic lute with one neck, and they thought, well, why not add a few more strings, lower ones, to get more lower pitches, but you needed more string length for this, and so they added the second neck, and so you can, it is truly a Frankenstein instrument that they, which kind of also tells you how creative they were. They took an existing thing, they just patched on something else, and they created something new.
0: Almost 300 years before Absolutely. Jimmy Page and Led Zeppelin.
2: Yeah, exactly.
1: All right, well, Shunsuke, thank you so much for spending time, but you need to rest because you got a
2: Apparently
1: couple other things coming up
2: in
1: the second half. But thank you. It's such
2: You're
1: a pleasure
2: welcome.
1: To talk to you.
2: It's my pleasure.
1: Shunsuke Sato, who is a member of Concerto Con, and you heard him as a soloist in the Bach Concerto just before intermission, and he'll be back in the second half of this program, along with the rest of Concerto Köln and their special guest recorder player, Max Fulhorse.
3: A backstage interview at Carnegie's Zankel Hall. In the second half of this concert, we'll hear more from Concerto Köln. I'm Jeff Spurgeon, and this is Carnegie Hall Live.
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5: 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I'm Steve Johnson. 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
0: We are nearing the end of intermission. We're at Carnegie's Zankel Hall for this performance by Concerto Köln, and there are four more works scheduled in the second half. More music by Telemann, Handel, and Vivaldi. But we'll start the second half with a flute concerto by the Italian composer Giuseppe Sammartini. And Jeff, we mentioned earlier when talking about Mrs. Philharmonica that there was certainly the influence of Italian music in London in the 17th century.
1: Oh, it certainly was a flavor, and it was really all through Europe. And we've heard that in this concert as well, the influence of Italian style, but also French sensibilities and forms and a kind of, certainly, a respect for the German ideas of counterpoint and structure. This work we're about to hear by Sammartini is a work by a fellow who certainly knew how to make music this way. He was a great woodwind player, and we're going to hear the young recorder player Max Fulhorse as the soloist in this recorder concerto by Giuseppe Sammartini, performed with Concerto Köln from Carnegie Hall, live.

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0: Recorder virtuoso Max Fulbers, featured in that concerto by Giuseppe Sammartini, performed for you by Concerto Corps from Carnegie Hall, live. Backstage, I'm Jeff Spurgeon with John Schaefer. I love a recorder. I do. To hear a dance like that is just such a thrill.
1: I might have heard one or two recorder players not up to that level in my lifetime.
0: Pretty amazing.
1: Yeah, that was pretty great. Max Fulbers playing the recorder concerto in F by Sammartini, Italian composer who spent much of his career in London, actually. And now we continue travels with Telemann. The Concerto Cone opened this concert with excerpts from this 20th century suite called Klingende Geographie, Musical Geography. Now here's more from Carnegie Hall Live.

0: Concerto Köln with music of Telemann. That last work, a clear reflection of the sound of the Janissary bands that were an exotic sound in Europe in the 18th century and 17th a little bit too. Clearly imitated in that particular work. Now, on this concert from Carnegie Hall Live, we turn to a work by Handel.
1: A Concerto Grosso in F major, Opus 6, number 9. And just as that Telemann piece was taken from bits and pieces of various Telemann works, this Concerto Grosso includes excerpts from an organ concerto, a couple of opera excerpts, and some music written specially for the occasion. Handel, like Sammartini and Corelli and others before him, made his way to London, where this piece would have had its premiere. Here is the Handel Concerto Grosso in F.

0: Handel's Concerto Grosso in F Major, Opus 6, Number 9, played live at Zankel Hall by the ensemble known as Concerto Cone. And this Carnegie Hall live broadcast has one final piece, and it's a musical firework from Vivaldi, a version of his concerto in A minor for two violins that will feature both of our soloists, Shunsuke Sato on violin and Max Volbers playing the recorder. Concerto Cone cellist Hanna Freienstein says this is a great concert ending because it's a flashy closer for everybody, but especially the two soloists.
1: Italian showing off in the best way possible and looking who's the better one. And so originally for two violins, we do it with violin and flute. I think the two boys are having great fun up there on the stage. We too.
0: Concerto Cone.

0: Well, they certainly know how to finish a concert, don't they? Concerto Cone, violinist Shunsuke Sato, and the recorder player, Max Phobos. They're bringing you that concerto for two violins, at least as Antonio Vivaldi wrote it, but one of the violins switched out for Max Phobos's recorder. In this broadcast, concert by Concerto Cone from Carnegie Hall, live. All the musicians on their feet. Most of them were, actually, except for the cellist and the harpsichordist, but now all standing to receive the appreciation of this audience at Carnegie's Zankel Hall. And backstage, I'm Jeff Spurgeon alongside John Schaefer.
1: And so it turns out a couple of the pieces on the program tonight have been kind of reworking.
0: You bet.
1: You know, the Bach Violin Concerto reworked from a harpsichord version of what was originally a violin concerto by Bach. And now this version of Vivaldi's concerto for two violins,
0: right,
1: with one violin and a recorder. But you know, Vivaldi didn't stand on ceremony.
0: Oh.
1: If you could get the job done, get the job done. So violin, flute, recorder, all interchangeable. Lute, mandolin, guitar, if you could get your way through the
0: rolling
1: piece.
0: Pin, right. Whatever you happen to have lying around, Vivaldi could write a concerto with that instrument. Well, exceptionally exciting playing from Max Phobos in this particular concerto that we just heard. And now back on stage are Shunsuke Sato and Max Phobos with the members of Concerto Cone.
1: This is an ensemble, Jeff, that we mentioned this earlier. They don't have a conductor.
0: That's right.
1: So there's a lot of visual cueing happening between them. And the two soloists have had to, you know, sort of be de facto conductors while they're on stage. And they are still on stage and thumbing through their
0: conferring
1: their
0: with one another. So it looks like we'll have an encore.
2: Thank you so much for being with us here tonight. You know that early music is always about doing research and finding things, and we just found a piece by Johann Sebastian Bach in a very special arrangement. Maybe you might know it. That's it.

0: That's music by Bach in an arrangement by Max Folgers, who you heard playing the recorder. That's the third and final movement of the Bach Violin Concerto in E major, in which Max has rearranged reassigned the solo part and split it up between his instrument and the violin, and so sharing the plaudits and the music with Shunsuke Sato and Concerto Cone, an encore performance on stage at Sankel Hall here at Carnegie.
1: An ensemble of 16 players that you've heard tonight from the stage of Sankel Hall, 15 of them mentioned in the program, and Folbers is something of a guest artist, but as John mentioned, this is a conductorless ensemble, and all of the performances and all of what they've created here has been a collaborative effort among all the musicians offering suggestions and sharing their thoughts, and that's how good, tight chamber works. Chamber groups work.
0: And there was something very collegial, about this arrangement. You know, it's like, I'm not going to arrange this just for my instrument. I'll share it with you, you know. It's originally for your instrument. We'll do 50-50. And, yeah, they seem to really be enjoying themselves. And I'm sure the audience, as much as they're enjoying the music, it adds something to see musicians beaming the way Shunsuke Sato and Max Folbers are as they come back out on stage one more time, another bow for this Sankel Hall audience. Again, the subterranean mid-size hall here at Carnegie. And just the perfect setting for this sort of ensemble and the intimacy and the exuberance of Baroque music. And no one has left the stage yet, so it looks like we are not done with music from Concerto Cone.

0: Niedersachsen. A piece of music by Georg Philipp Telemann, which is actually a genuine encore in this concert, for they played this movement in the first half of the program. Violinist Shunsuke Sato and recorder player Max Folbers and the ensemble Concerto Cone. With a second encore in this concert that has had a travel theme in it because of all these works of Telemann, who did really appreciate the idea of assigning geographical locations or ethnic ideas to his music, most of which are completely lost on us today. But nonetheless, they have been an excuse for Concerto Cone to create this program that has brought a lot of these traveling ideas and shared the admixture of styles that was happening in Europe in the 18th century. The recorder player has found his way to our microphones now, so it's a delight to welcome you, Max Folbers, to the Carnegie Hall microphone, and congratulate you on a great performance.
1: Thank you so much.
0: This was an amazing pleasure to hear you. How long have you guys worked together, you and Shunsuke and Concerto Cone? Because you all have a wonderful rapport on stage.
1: Well, thank you so much. Actually, this is just my second project with Shunsuke.
0: Like we said, it's a brand new experience for
1: yes,
0: you.
1: Yes. I've been working with Concerto Cone since 2022, I think. And we have done many projects, and it's always a great pleasure. It's an ensemble with a great flexibility, and an ensemble where every voice counts, if you know what I mean. Yeah. So also rehearsing is a very fun and intense process because everybody gives his ideas, and so everyone's ideas come together and form something unique.
0: It looks like you had as much fun tonight too,
1: yes,
0: backstage and on stage,
1: yes,
0: as
1: we
0: well.
1: Yes, we had, and we also had a fun tour actually. So this was the fourth concert already, and we have grown to a very good team, I think.
0: Great.
2: You know, we've been saying all evening that you play the recorder, but nobody plays the recorder.
1: Yes.
2: You have to, unlike everybody else in the group, you have to bring a whole bag of instruments with you.
1: That's true. So it's a family of instruments comparable to the viola da gamba, for example, where you also would have to carry around like five or six instruments. And today I was playing, I think, eight or so. I didn't count. But as a recorder player, you are pretty used to that, like switching between instruments, even between the movements. So
2: even between movements,
1: yeah,
2: of the same piece,
1: yeah.
2: Because they're keyed, they're set,
1: yeah,
2: to different,
1: yeah, you know,
2: keys.
1: Especially when you play a transcription, like just now in the Vivaldi,
2: yeah,
1: concerto, I switched to a different instrument, to a lower instrument in the middle movement.
2: And you also play the harpsichord.
1: Yeah.
2: Is that,
1: but not today.
2: No. Is that an unusual thing for a early music?
1: So I would say it was a usual thing in the, let's say, 17th, 18th century, so in the Baroque era. That was a very common thing, that the musicians were multi-instrumentalists.
2: Mm-hmm.
1: And this is something that I enjoy very much because, you know, the music, the Baroque music, works like from the bass.
2: Yes.
1: So if you also play a bass instrument, you have a different understanding of the music.
2: Now, you're a young guy. How did you get into this old music in,
1: yeah,
2: the first place?
1: I think that would be my first recorder teacher's fault. So, hi to Brigitte. And yeah.
2: I have a final question. What is the lingua franca? What is the language that you all speak in Concerto Cone? Is it because
1: so usually we speak German, okay, but in this project we are speaking a lot of English because we had a jump in. And we had to find somebody with an American passport due to visa reasons. And so we found wonderful Alyssa, and so we spoke spoke English with her.
2: Okay.
1: With the group.
2: Well, of course, out on stage, music is the international language, and
1: true,
2: you all spoke it quite beautifully and eloquently.
1: Thank you so much.
2: Tonight.
1: Wonderful.
2: Max Folbers,
1: thanks for having us.
2: Thank you.
0: Wonderful to have you. Thank you so much. That's going to wrap up this broadcast of Carnegie Hall Live, with our thanks to Clive Gillinson and the staff of Carnegie Hall.
2: 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I'm John Schaefer.
0: And I'm Jeff Spurgeon. 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
6: 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Soy Frank Domínguez. 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

0: The Avalon String Quartet with music by the Argentine composer Osvaldo Golejov. That's called Tenebrae, and it takes its name from the service of Tenebrae in the Christian church, but it's not a religious work per se. The external movements represent the wonder of the composer's young son visiting an exhibition at the planetarium, juxtaposed with an inner movement that communicates the violence in the Middle East. It was written in the year 2000. This is Concierto, classical music by Spanish and Latin American composers and performers.
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A suite of musical pictures from the opera The Tale of Tsar Saltan by the Russian composer Nikolai Rimsky-Korsakov. You heard the Philharmonia Orchestra of London, conducted by Enrique Batis, the Mexican conductor who has led the Mexico City Philharmonic and also the Mexico State Symphony Orchestra since 1990. He's made more than 145 recordings with those orchestras, as well as many others in the United States and Europe. This has been Concierto, classical music by Spanish and Latin American composers and performers. Soy Frank Dominguez. Hasta la próxima.

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0: The Lark Ascending by the English composer Ralph Vaughan Williams. Yehudi Menuhin conducted the English Chamber Orchestra, and the soloist was violinist José Luis García. Although he was born in Spain in 1944, he's lived in England since 1966 when he was made a professor of violin at the Royal College of Music in London at the age of only 22. This is Concierto, celebrating the Hispanic and Latino contribution to classical music. I'm Frank Dominguez.
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Finally on the program, a piano trio in F major by the Spanish composer Joaquin Turina. You heard the Lincoln Trio perform. Turina was born in Seville, but he studied in Paris, where he met the impressionists Claude Debussy and Maurice Ravel, and their influence can be heard in his music. In Paris, he also got to know the Spanish composers Manuel de Falla and Isaac Albéniz, and they gave him encouragement to use the music of Seville as inspiration. This is Concierto, classical music by Spanish and Latin American composers and performers. Le habla Frank Domínguez. Nos vemos.

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1: On this week's broadcast of the San Francisco Symphony, guest conductor Giancarlo Guerrero leads the orchestra in music from 2005 inspired by an unusual asteroid named for an ancient Celtic god. You'll also hear Igor Stravinsky's ballet about the life and death of a lovesick carnival puppet, and two of Ottorino Respighi's poetic and thrilling portraits of the Eternal City. That's next time with the San Francisco Symphony.
0: 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Thank you.

0: To be a composer in the early 20th century meant navigating a world that was changing radically. Enter Arthur Bliss, part of a generation that was influenced in England by good old Elgar and Vaughan Williams, sure, but Ravel was showing the world all manner of exotic things too, and then there was Stravinsky, shaking things up with The Firebird and The Rite of Spring. Forgive the pun, but it was a fertile time, for sure. And we'll listen to some music of Arthur Bliss coming up this hour, in addition to little Elgar, too, and Franz Liszt later on. I'm Steve Seal.
1: Live from NPR News, I'm Giles Snyder. Primary voters in five states went to the polls Tuesday, helping to shape the November midterm elections. The latest results are coming in from Washington State. According to an AP race call, voters have advanced incumbent progressive Congresswoman Pramila Jayapal. But in a key race in Missouri, progressive Democrat Cori Bush lost her comeback bid to return to Congress. In a fiery speech to supporters, she denounced a pro-Israel AIPAC group for its spending in the race and vowed to fight on.
2: This ain't over, y'all. This ain't over. And when I said last time, AIPAC, I'm coming to tear your kingdom down, let's be clear, that kingdom is falling down and I ain't done.
1: Bush lost her primary race to incumbent Congressman Wesley Bell in a rematch of 2024. A marquee race that has yet to be called is for an open Senate seat in Michigan, the outcome viewed as a key test of the Democratic Party's direction heading into November. Embattled Ohio Republican Congressman Max Miller says he asked the House Ethics Committee to investigate him, and he's getting his wish. NPR's Claudia Grisales reports on the investigation after Miller released a video statement and documents in response to claims made by his former wife.
3: In a statement on X, Miller says he is seeking the ethics probe to clear his name in connection with accusations of abuse. Those allegations were made by Miller's ex-wife, Emily Moreno, the daughter of Ohio GOP Senator Bernie Moreno. On Sunday, Miller posted an extended video statement and trove of documents to defend against the claims. However, the documents included sensitive images of the couple's minor child that his legal team has said were inadvertently shared. Following that effort, Senator Moreno said Miller, who was in a tough re-election fight, was not fit to serve. The matter has divided Republicans in Congress, but time is running out for Miller and for the party to decide whether he stays in the race. Claudia DeSalis, NPR News.
1: Elon Musk SpaceX says it had soaring revenues and shrinking losses in its first quarterly earnings report since its IPO. But NPR's John Ruich reports the company spent heavily on AI and R&D, and the share price fell.
4: Investors piled in and propelled SpaceX to the world's biggest initial public offering in June, pushing the share price up. But it's fallen sharply since. Still, on an earnings call, Elon Musk put a positive spin on the company's progress in satellite communications, AI, and the development of a reusable heavy lift rocket.
5: The SpaceX team is solving some of the hardest engineering problems in the history of humanity, and I think the team is succeeding.
4: Subscriptions to its satellite internet arm Starlink doubled to $12 million with growing income, but the company remains unprofitable, reporting a loss of more than $500 million during the quarter, with capital expenditures nearly doubling from the prior quarter.
1: This is NPR News. A 37-year-old man arrested Monday evening in connection with one of the three wildfires burning near Spokane, Washington, was in court Tuesday. Aaron Farinacci made his initial appearance in county court after being jailed on a $1 million bond. He's charged with first-degree arson. Farinacci was previously imprisoned for killing his father. Texas Republican Governor Greg Abbott has ordered a pause on approvals of new data centers. Abbott says a moratorium will remain in place until regulatory agencies can audit those projects seeking connection to the state's electric grid. Abbott's move reflects a growing public backlash and concerns that a surge in electricity demand could threaten reliability. McDonald's, often viewed as an economic bellwether, but sales in the U.S. have slowed much more than the company expected in the latest quarter. Here's NPR's Alina Selyuk.
6: McDonald's says its sales in the U.S. grew less than 1% between April and June. At the same time, other chains like KFC and Chipotle saw strong demand. And McDonald's says it had overwhelmed its stores with too many complicated launches. There was marketing around K-pop Demon Hunters, then the World Cup. up, a new lineup of drinks like craft sodas, and big changes in the value meals, removing old deals for buy one, get one free, and introducing new ones with items under $3 or $4. All this was too much all at once for stores and shoppers, including the most loyal ones who also saw popular digital offerings go away in their apps. And so visits to McDonald's declined in the U.S., and the company is now working on corrections. Alina Seluch, NPR News.
1: And I'm Jael Snyder. 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
0: It's classical music for late on a Tuesday evening. Steve Seal with you. We're going to enjoy the music of the English composer Arthur Bl-
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In Moonlight by Elgar. Pinchas Zukerman played viola and conducted the Royal Philharmonic. On to, well, not just another English composer, but actually two in one in this piece, as it's Arthur Bliss, the actual composer of the work. Born in 1891, he lived until 1975. And fascinating figure in 20th century English music. He was master of the Queen's music for many years, and also worked for the BBC and its director of music for many years, and came around in a time when music was changing quite a lot, and he picked up some modernist aspects, and there were others who saw him as quite conservative. Nevertheless, this is his meditation on a theme of the 18th century English composer John Blow, played here by the City of Birmingham Symphony Orchestra, led by Vernon Handley.

Music of the English composer Arthur Bliss, his Meditations on a Theme of John Blow. Much earlier English composer. And we heard Vernon Handley leading the City of Birmingham Symphony Orchestra.

0: An absolute tour de force there from pianist Hélène Grémaud. After a lecture on Dante, Fantasia Quasi-Sonata by Franz Liszt.
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2: Undine is a beautiful water sprite. She falls in love with a human, and when she tells him, the guy says, "Nah, I'm into real living women, thank you very much." Undine does what all spurned lovers do and dissolves into rain on his windowpane. 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

Have you ever been to a party where there's someone who wants to show off something? Maybe it's something that they own. Maybe it's a party trick, a way to get noticed and a good way to impress people or repel people. The composer who wrote this music had a bit of a party trick that really entertained his buddies. Italian composer Luigi Boccherini was a cello virtuoso, and he could also play violin music on the cello at perfect pitch. It was a skill he learned when he subbed for violinists while on tour. If they were sick or couldn't follow through with a performance, he would jump right in there, and it got him a lot of praise, and maybe a couple of cheers at parties. We'll hear a piece of music by Luigi Boccherini that includes cello, violin, viola, and guitar. It's Boccherini's Guitar Quintet No. 5.

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The story of 19th century America unfolds through the lens of William H. Seward, with guided tours, American art, and seasonal exhibitions set throughout the historic home and gardens. 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

The combination of five strings was a favorite for Italian composer Luigi Boccherini. We heard that demonstrated with his Guitar Quintet No. 5. Guitarist David Starobin led the ensemble that included two violins, viola, and cello. You can see the full rundown of performers on that recording by checking the on-air playlist. That's online at yourclassical.org. I'm Jalene Kahn. Thanks for being here. It's always great to have your company.

Composer Romeo Cascarino made quite the splash during his day, but it's a name that not many are that familiar with. Cascarino was born in 1922 in Philadelphia, and he was mostly self-taught. Notable American composer Paul Nordolf called him a genius. And when he was just a teenager, Cascarino's father sent some of his music to Aaron Copland, who invited the young composer to come to Tanglewood. Cascarino passed away in 2002, and this is a piece of music that he originally wrote in the 40s, but was re-recorded in 2011. It's called Blades of Grass.

Dorothy Freeman played English horn with Orchestra 2001. That's an ensemble that her husband, James Freeman, founded and conducts. Blades of Grass by Romeo Cascarino on Music Through the Night. Here's Symphony No. 1 by Charles Gounod.

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When you think of music by Robert Schumann, you might think of music that is dark and tragic. Music that's full of emotions coming from his crumbling mental health. We know that Robert Schumann dealt with incredible demons during his lifetime, and we know the demise of the end of his life. But we also know that Robert Schumann shared a love with a good woman, a love that he cherished. This is a piece of music written in the early years of marriage for Robert and Clara Schumann. It's full of joy and pleasure, a far cry from some of the pieces that Schumann would write toward the end of his life. You'll hear the whole symphony coming up in less than a half an hour. When Benjamin Britten wrote his opera Peter Grimes, he said it was a subject very close to his heart, the subject of the struggle of the individual against the masses. From Peter Grimes, here's 4C interludes from Benjamin Britten, performed by the Minnesota Orchestra under conductor Sir Neville Mariner.

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Peter Grimes was the first opera written by Benjamin Britten that was really popular. We heard four sea interludes from Peter Grimes by Britten. Neville Marriner conducted the Minnesota Orchestra on Music Through the Night.

This is the prelude from Baquianas Brasileiras No. 4 by Heitor Villa-Lobos, performed by pianist Poya Bedelman.

Hoya Bedelman with the prelude from Baquianas Brasileiras No. 4 by Heitor Villa-Lobos on Music Through the Night. Robert Schumann desperately wanted to be a pianist, and in an effort to strengthen his fingers to reach that dream, he used a contraption that ultimately damaged his hands beyond repair, that crushed him and the dream to be a pianist. Shortly after this realization, he was finally able to marry the love of his life. After a long period of courting because her father opposed the marriage, Robert and Clara Schumann were married. And it was during those first years of marriage, full of joy and love, that he started writing this, Symphony No. 4.

0: It's always nice to feel like you're sitting in the audience with other classical music lovers. And for that performance, we were. A live recording from the San Francisco Symphony with conductor Michael Tilson Thomas. They played Robert Schumann's Symphony No. 4 on Music Through the Night.
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2: On this week's broadcast of the San Francisco Symphony, guest conductor Giancarlo Guerrero leads the orchestra in music from 2005 inspired by an unusual asteroid named for an ancient Celtic god. 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
4: The music you hear on WXXI Classical provides moments of calm and respite in a sometimes challenging world. 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

The harp is one of the oldest instruments. It spans from early civilizations to the present day. And the harp spans fictional civilizations. This piece of music has a connection to the USS Enterprise from Star Trek. Composer Michael Daughtry wrote his Harp of Ages concerto and divided it into seven movements, just like the seven petals on the modern harp. The concerto reflects the many ages of the harp, and this movement is all about a fictional character named Nyota Uhura, the communications officer of the Enterprise. She sang and played harp on the original Star Trek TV series in the 1960s. Let's enjoy a full performance of Uhura's Song from Harp of Ages by Michael Daughtry.

Uhura Song from Harp of Ages by Michael Daughtry. That was the world premiere recording, that music written for harpist Courtney Hershey Bress. She performed with the Colorado Symphony Orchestra under conductor Andrew Litton. I'm Jalene Kahn, and I hope you're doing well tonight. It's always great to have your company. A Beethoven piano sonata played by Angela Hewitt is coming up in about 15 minutes. 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

English Pastoral Impressions by Ernest Farrer. Alastair Mitchell conducted the Philharmonia Orchestra on Music Through the Night. Coming up, we'll hear a piece of music that takes you to a small American town. Enjoy life during a simpler time in about 15 minutes.

Angela Hewitt is a musician who's been given a gift of a great memory. And she encourages people to play music by memory, to not use a score when possible. When she does that, she says it gives her a wonderful sense of freedom while she plays and accomplishment when the performance is over. Every once in a while, Hewitt does use a score and a lot of times uses an iPad with a foot pedal to turn pages on the screen. Here's Hewitt, most likely playing from memory, Beethoven's Piano Sonata No. 10.

Beethoven's Piano Sonata No. 10, performed by Angela Hewitt on Music Through the Night. Virgil Thompson was an American composer, and his first symphony was an offbeat depiction of small-town American life in a simpler time, Symphony on a Hymn Tune, performed here by the Eastman Rochester Symphony Orchestra.

0: American composer Virgil Thomson's first symphony, called Symphony on a Hymn Tune, written in the 1920s, but not performed publicly until the 40s. That was a performance by the Eastman Rochester Symphony Orchestra under conductor Howard Hansen.
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This flutist got her start at a very early age. At 9 years old, Jasmine Choi made her public debut with an orchestra. By 16, she was studying at the Curtis Institute, and then she went right to Juilliard. So Choi gets asked a lot, what's her advice for young musicians? What does she wish she would have been told? Coming up, you'll hear some of that advice. And really, it's good for anyone, not just a young musician. That's coming up when Choi plays Mozart in about 20 minutes.

When you think of romantic music, you might think of this. It's synonymous with romance. Claude Debussy's Sweet Bergamasque.

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Debussy, Suite Bergamasque, performed by the San Francisco Ballet Orchestra. I hope you're enjoying the music tonight. It's always great to enjoy it with you. I'm Jalene Kahn. Flutist Jasmine Choi got her start at a really early age. Before she was even double digits, she had made her debut with an orchestra. So she gets asked a lot, what's her advice for young musicians? She says to not be too anxious about where you think you should be or how you think you should be playing. Focus on the joy of making music, and you'll make slight progress every day. One day you'll be able to look back and realize that you are right where you want to be. She also says to take things step by step rather than look too far ahead. So a great piece of advice for anyone, not just young musicians, Choi says, is to enjoy the present and always have a thankful heart.

Flutist Jasmine Choi and friends playing Mozart's Flute Quartet No. 4 on Music Through the Night. You can see all of the performers on that recording by checking our on-air playlist. 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

John Henry by Aaron Copland tells a story of an African-American folk hero named John Henry. He was one of the strongest and fastest men to work on the railroads in the post-Civil War era. And this movement from John Henry is meant to imitate the sounds of a train and John Henry's hammer.

the movement Railroad Ballad from John Henry by Aaron Copland. Leonard Slatkin conducted the St. Louis Symphony Orchestra on Music Through the Night. The London Philharmonic Orchestra play music here by Martin Gould, his spiritual for strings.

0: Music that takes you through a wide array of emotions, Morten Gould's Spirituals for Strings. Kenneth Klein conducted the London Philharmonic Orchestra.
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0: When you're intimidated by someone and you're in front of them, you might feel like a bumbling middle schooler who can't spit their words out. It seems like Franz Schubert may have felt that way about Beethoven. The two lived in the same city for years. But apparently Schubert was too shy and intimidated to introduce himself. It was only when Beethoven was dying that Franz Schubert met the great composer. And that's too bad, because apparently Beethoven praised the Schubert music that he heard. Maybe that's the reason that Schubert didn't finish this symphony. He was too intimidated by Beethoven. We'll hear the whole thing coming up.
6: Live from NPR News in Washington, I'm Dave Mattingly. A closely watched Democratic Senate race in Michigan remains too close to call this morning following primaries in five states. The Associated Press has yet to declare a winner in Michigan's Democratic primary between Congresswoman Haley Stevens, a moderate, and progressive candidate Abdul El Sayed. The eventual winner will face Republican Congressman Mike Rogers in November. In Missouri, incumbent Congressman Wesley Bell won the Democratic primary in that state's first congressional district as he seeks re-election in November. Bell defeated former Congresswoman Cori Bush, who was hoping to return to Capitol Hill. Afterwards, Bush told supporters in St. Louis she's still a fighter.
7: What I am is that same fighter that stood up for you before. I don't have to have a title to fight for my people, St. Louis.
6: Bell received nearly 60% of the vote in what was the most expensive election primary in Missouri this year. He will face Republican Paul Berry and Libertarian Tom Schmitz in November. With the November elections 3 months away, NPR's Hanzilo Wong says a longstanding legal protection for eligible voters in most states is in effect.
8: What's known as the 90-day quiet period before federal elections is beginning in the 44 states, plus Washington, D.C., that must follow the 1993 National Voter Registration Act. Those states are supposed to have finished any program for systematically removing ineligible voters from their rolls. Congress passed this ban on late mass purges to make sure any eligible voters who mistakenly get flagged have enough time to resolve problems and vote. But the Trump administration and Republican officials in states like Ohio are pushing courts to change how that ban works. They argue it does not apply to programs for removing non-U.S. citizens. The Supreme Court has agreed to hear an Arizona case about this issue during its next term. In 2024, the High Court allowed a late purge in Virginia that canceled registrations of U.S. citizens eligible to vote. Anzila Wong, NPR News.
6: The man accused of starting one of the wildfires burning near Spokane, Washington, remains held on bond. Anna King with Northwest Public Broadcasting says the suspect appeared in court yesterday via video link.
9: The purpose of the hearing was to determine release conditions for the 37-year-old Aaron Forrest Farinacci. He was arrested Monday by investigators who found a lighter and waterproof matches in his possession. The Spokane Sheriff's Office said a witness saw him crouching in the grass near where the old Trails fire started. That was the first of three fires that started on Saturday, burning through neighborhoods in Spokane. At the court hearing, Judge Tony Hazel read the release conditions.
10: The court will adopt the $1 million bond that's already in place.
9: For NPR News, I'm Anna King in Spokane, Washington.
6: Farinacci is to be arraigned tomorrow. This is NPR News from Washington. The Trump administration is planning to close 5 small diplomatic posts, saying the move will save millions of dollars a year. The State Department says the closings won't affect Americans abroad, as NPR's Michelle Kellerman reports.
11: The State Department is closing down the embassy in the Caribbean island of Grenada and the consulates in Nagoya, Japan and Medan, Indonesia, as well as small posts in Winnipeg, Canada and Douala, Cameroon. The diplomatic offices have only a small number of employees. In Indonesia's case, the local guards far outnumber the 4 staffers at the consulate. The State Department has told Congress that the moves will save about $4.5 million a year. Last month, the department closed its consulate in Peshawar, Pakistan. It's moving ahead with plans to reopen embassies in Syria, Venezuela, and Libya. Michelle Kellerman, NPR News, the State Department.
6: Wall Street is coming off a day of record-high closes, in part because of some stronger corporate earnings reports. The Dow added 907 points yesterday, or more than 1.5%. It finished the trading day above the 54,000 mark for the first time. The S&P 500 also closed at an all-time high, gaining 136 points or more than 1.75%. The S&P finished the day at 7,736. The Nasdaq gained more than 2.5%. Investors were encouraged by the latest earnings numbers from companies such as Palantir Technologies, Caterpillar, and McDonald's. I'm Dave Mattingly, NPR News, in Washington.
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0: Hi there, I'm Jillian Kahn. It's great to have your company and enjoy this music together. Thanks for being here. We'll hear a concerto that requires not just one great soloist, not even two, but 3. A concerto for 3 violins by Bach in less than 10 minutes. First, it's some solo piano music by American composer Ulrich Kohl. She was born in New York City in the early 1900s and co-founded the Society of American Women Composers. Here's a piece for piano called Lullaby in the Park.

0: Lullaby in the Park by Ulrich Kohl, performed there by pianist Joanna Goldstein on Music Through the Night. When Peter Warlock was in school, he was introduced to music written by Frederick Delius, and he became kind of obsessed with Delius. He was finally able to meet his hero, and eventually that feeling of being starstruck kind of subsided, and the two formed a friendship that would last most of Warlock's life. Here is a serenade to Frederick Delius by Peter Warlock.
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Serenade to Frederick Delius, a hero and friend of Peter Warlock's. Roy Goodman conducted the Manitoba Chamber Orchestra on Music Through the Night. A concerto for not one talented violinist, not even two, but three, coming up in just a minute.

Monica Huggett worked with this ensemble for nearly 30 years before her retirement in 2021, the Portland Baroque Orchestra. Monica Huggett is the conductor and one of the violin soloists. You'll also hear Carla Moore and Rob Diggins as they perform this concerto for three violins by Bach.

a concerto for three violins by Bach. Those three violins, played by Rob Diggins, Carla Moore, and Monica Huggett, who also conducted the Portland Baroque Orchestra.

When Franz Schubert died at a young age, he left a lot of music unfinished or in fragments. But this symphony gets the nickname Unfinished, Symphony No. 8, performed here by the Knights with conductor Eric Jacobson.

0: Franz Schubert died at a young age, and a lot of the music that he was working on was left in fragments or completely unfinished. But that's the symphony that bears the nickname Unfinished. Symphony No. 8, performed by the Knights with conductor Eric Jacobson on Music Through the Night. I'm Jalene Kahn. Thanks a lot for being here.
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0: Live from NPR News in Washington, I'm Windsor Johnston. A key Senate race in Michigan remains too close to call, with votes still being counted in a closely watched Democratic primary. Across the country, Tuesday's elections delivered victories for establishment Democrats, progressive candidates, and several Republicans backed by President Trump. NPR's Sage Miller reports the results underscored divisions within both parties while setting the stage for the fall midterms.
1: Progressive Democrats scored another win this election cycle when voters in Michigan's 7th congressional district picked Will Lawrence as their nominee. Democrats hope to flip the seat away from first-time Republican Congressman Tom Barrett. But establishment Democrats won in Missouri and Virginia. Missouri Congressman Wesley Bell beat progressive former Congresswoman Cori Bush. Despite a record low approval rating, Trump still has a strong grip on his party. The Trump-backed candidate won the Republican nomination in a congressional race in Washington state, and Trump's candidates also won in two races for governor in Kansas and Michigan. Sage Miller, NPR News.
0: A man detained at a federal immigration detention center in Newark, New Jersey, has died. Edwin Giovanni Lopez Cornejo is the second person who's died at the facility in 8 months. NPR's Vanessa Romo reports.
2: In recent months, Delaney has become the site of intense protest over poor living conditions, and Lopez's death has renewed calls for greater oversight. Local leaders and lawmakers report they're often barred from inspections and visits. New Jersey Congresswoman Ana Lilia Mejia says officials need unencumbered access to all detention centers, including those run by private contractors.
3: We cannot allow our government to pick and choose who has a right to life under their care. And we have to hold these for-profit corporations, Geo Group and CoreCivic, to account.
2: In a statement, DHS says comprehensive medical care is provided from the moment detainees arrive and throughout their stay. Vanessa Romo, NPR News.
0: Stockpiles of U.S. missiles are running low as the war with Iran enters its 6th month. NPR's Kat Lonsdorf reports the Army has used up most of its long-range attack missiles.
4: It's all classified. The Pentagon doesn't give out the numbers of missiles that have been used. We do know that there have been more than 15,000 Iranian targets hit during this war. Many of those have been in the massive U.S. airstrikes that the U.S. was carrying out earlier. Now, we should note that many senior military officials and analysts believe that the U.S. does have sufficient supply of offensive weapons for now, despite those shortages I just mentioned. You know, one of the concerns with running low on these precision missiles is that it takes years to replenish them.
0: NPR's Kat Lonsdorf reporting. This is NPR News.
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6: Good day, I'm Brenda Tremblay with you at 6:04 on this Wednesday, August 5th. We're looking at some sultry and unsettled weather with sunshine to start, a few clouds, and maybe some scattered showers and thunderstorms this afternoon. There's a possible risk of localized heavy rainfall, especially in the western southern tier, Niagara Frontier, and the Genesee Valley to Rochester. We might have some showers and thunderstorms again Thursday and Friday. Again, possibly some very heavy rainfall and localized flooding. Generally, though, 30% chance of rain today, 50% chance of thunderstorms tomorrow, and our high today, 87 degrees. Our high tomorrow, 85 degrees. Commuters are contending with a slowdown on the thruway on I-90 westbound near Geneva between Geneva and Manchester. Other than that, looks like the commute is fairly easy across western and central New York. And it's 61 at Hamlin Beach, 67 at Webster Park, 66 at the Port of Rochester. And across the lake in Port Hope, Ontario, Canada, it is 13 degrees Celsius.

The Lady Sings the Blues. That was music by Rochester native Alec Wilder, performed by the Eastman Trombone Choir and an arrangement by David Springfield. Coming up, we have Jeff Scott's fun retro ride, a piece called Startin' Somethin', a little swing jazz, Gershwin, Beethoven, the mystery piece in about half an hour, and you'll have a chance to get your hands on some tickets to see Imani Winds live in concert at the Skinny Atlas Festival on Thursday night. I'll turn now to a recording featuring the Rochester Philharmonic Orchestra, recorded some 30 years ago now, with David Zinman conducting the first piano concerto by Franz Liszt. The soloist here is Georges Bolette.

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1: Undine is a beautiful water sprite. 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Undine does what all spurned lovers do and dissolves into rain on his windowpane. Maurice Ravel's Undine from Gaspard de la Nuit on the next performance today from APM.
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0: If you have plans to be outside today, you should be good until about 5 o'clock, and then we have a chance of showers and thunderstorms late this afternoon. It's going to be sunny and warm with a high near 87 degrees. Tomorrow could be wet. There's a 50% chance of showers and thunderstorms, and the same on Friday, and a marginal risk for very heavy rainfall and localized flooding, according to the National Weather Service. Drivers are hitting the brakes on 490 eastbound at Chilai Center Coldwater Road in Chilai and on Krieg Road in Parenton. Looks like other than that, things are moving along pretty well so far on this early Wednesday. It's August 5th. You'll hear the Daily Mystery piece after we listen to the Huelgas Ensemble, led here by Paul Van Neville, singing a Renaissance motet, O J'aime luxe et speculum, by Guillaume Dufay.

0: Oh, Gemma Lux at Speculum by Guillaume Dufay, sung by members of the Huelgas Ensemble, led by Paul Van Nevel on WXXI Classical 91.5. It is about 23 minutes before 7 o'clock and time for the Daily Mystery Piece, coming your way next.
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0: I'm Brenda Tremblay. Good morning. Our daily mystery piece is sort of a morning ritual here on WXXI. And sometimes we have a theme. Our theme this week, suggested by Ruth, who thought we could hear ensembles with more than one instrument. In other words, you'll hear pieces performed by groups of the same instrument, so it's a kind of listening exercise. On Monday, if you were tuned in, you heard a trombones ensemble, the Eastman Trombone Ensemble, and yesterday you heard this group. So what kinds of instruments are these?

0: That was the Modern Mandolin Quartet, an ensemble founded in 1985, and in them are mandolin-related instruments, including two mandolins, a mandola and a mandocello. So they're all in the mandolin family, plus those finger snaps in Cool from West Side Story. That was yesterday's Mystery Ensemble, and you'll hear today's Mystery Group in just a moment.
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0: So here is today's Mystery Ensemble. Again, the challenge for you is to identify what you are hearing. You're going to hear a group of all of the same instrument or the family of instruments, which are...

0: That was your daily mystery piece on WXXI. And if you had to guess what kinds of instruments you were hearing in that ensemble, what would you say? That's the challenge. It's a listening exercise suggested by Ruth, who enjoys music with us. And so the theme is you can't just have one. We're hearing groups of families of instruments, usually the same instrument or the family of instruments. So that was a clarinet ensemble, the Toledo Clarinets, with a lyric quartet by William Grant Still, sometimes played on stringed instruments, but we heard those wind instruments, the clarinets there. I am giving you the answer because Joshua Bassett is going to be with you tomorrow and Friday. I am headed off to the Adirondacks for a few days, so I will see you on Monday.
1: It has been a blast to share music with you this year on Summer in Studio E. For our grand season finale, we're doing things a little different with a live audience down in Studio A for a performance by Imani Winds coming to us from the Skaney Atlas Festival. I'm Steve Johnson. Hope you'll tune in next time on Summer in Studio E.
0: That is happening live tomorrow at noon, and today you'll have a chance to win some tickets to see Imani Winds yourself on Thursday night. So tomorrow will be sort of a preview. Coming up, a musical evocation of the Loch Ness Monster on the date book. But first, we'll listen to this beautiful piece, the Ave Maria by Charles Gounod, played by the English Chamber Orchestra with violinist Nigel Kennedy.

0: Violinist Nigel Kennedy played the Bach Gounod Ave Maria on WXXO FM and HD1 Rochester, WXXY FM Houghton, and streaming online at WXXIClassical.org. Well, imagine on a beautiful morning like this, you and I are standing on the edge of a misty lake in the Finger Lakes, and suddenly we see the Loch Ness Monster emerging from the depths. Then the sun comes up. There's a thick mist that starts to evaporate, and we are looking at the monster together. That's the scenario for today's datebook in about 20 minutes here on Classical 91.5 and FM 90.3. I hope you are well. It is 7 o'clock, just about time for the latest headlines. And if you're out and about driving right now, you'll have to hit the brakes on 490 eastbound at Chi Light Center, Coldwater Road. There's been a crash there, and on Emerson Street at Lee, on Krieg Road in Parenton at Pittsford Palmyra Road. And you want some sunglasses on your way out and maybe an umbrella this afternoon. We've got a chance of rain. I'll have details on the forecast after we check in with NPR News in just a bit. 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
1: On this week's broadcast of the San Francisco Symphony, guest conductor Giancarlo Guerrero leads the orchestra in music from 2005 inspired by an unusual asteroid named for an ancient Celtic god. You'll also hear Igor Stravinsky's ballet about the life and death of a lovesick carnival puppet, and two of Ottorino Respighi's poetic and thrilling portraits of the Eternal City. That's next time with the San Francisco Symphony.
0: That is tonight at 8 o'clock.
2: Live from NPR News in Washington, I'm Windsor Johnston. Iran says it's getting closer to an agreement with Oman to temporarily open the Strait of Hormuz. NPR's Hadil Al-Shalchi reports Qatari and U.S. officials are citing progress in a broader deal to reopen the waterway.
3: Qatar's foreign ministry said that talks on reopening the Strait of Hormuz were in the, quote, very progressive stages, and that a draft was being circulated among parties. It said that no deal has been reached yet. Secretary of State Marco Rubio said that there were, quote, progress in talks, but not finality yet. Iran and Oman said they were getting close to their own deal to temporarily open the strait. Iranian officials said they would use an intermediate route whereby ships enter the Persian Gulf using an Iranian-controlled route and exit using an Omani-controlled one. The Iranian foreign ministry said a deal was contingent on the U.S. lifting its blockade on Iranian ports. Hadil Al-Shalchi, NPR News, Istanbul.
2: The Democratic Senate primary in Michigan is emerging as a test of the party's progressive wing. Former state health director Abdul El Sayed appears to be poised for a win, though the race has not yet been called. Meanwhile, the race for the Democratic nomination for Michigan governor is now set. Quinn Kleinfelter of member station WDET reports.
4: The president was unhappy Congressman John James decided to leave the GOP's razor-thin House majority to run for governor. He eventually endorsed James over Perry Johnson, who campaigned as a Trump-esque outsider businessman. But James says his primary victory marks the start of a fight against a Democratic Party veering too far from the mainstream.
5: We offer freedom, they offer socialism. We offer change, they offer continued decline. We offer common sense, they offer crazy.
4: James faces Democrat Jocelyn Benson, Michigan's Secretary of State, who is a kind of heir apparent to term-limited Governor Gretchen Whitmer. For NPR News, I'm Quinn Kleinfelter in Detroit.
2: President Trump is in Las Vegas today, where he's expected to highlight his economic agenda and drum up support for Republican candidates ahead of the midterms. The White House says Trump will promote his tax and manufacturing policies while arguing Republicans are better positioned to tackle inflation and high living costs. The FDA could decide today whether to approve the first flu vaccine that uses mRNA technology. NPR's Rob Stein reports it was developed by Moderna.
6: Moderna tested the vaccine in more than 40,000 people and found that, number one, it looks safe, and number two, it appears to produce stronger protection than traditional flu vaccines in people age 50 and older. Based on that, independent FDA advisors voted unanimously in June to recommend that the FDA approve Emflusiva.
2: NPR's Rob Stein reporting. This is NPR News.
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0: It's in the 60s across western and central New York, and we're headed for a warm day with a high in the mid-80s. We'll have sunshine to start, increasing clouds, and maybe a shower or a thunderstorm possibly this afternoon or this evening. Maybe more scattered rain tomorrow, and maybe a few localized downpours. Good morning, I'm Brenda Tremblay. Happy to be with you on this early Wednesday. It's August 5th, and despite the fact that it feels like high summer, right, birds are on the move. The Cornell Lab of Ornithology has relaunched its migration dashboard, which is a website that uses radar to estimate the numbers of migrating birds. And last night, by the moon, about 15,000 feathered friends took wing, most of them flying in the direction of south and maybe a little east. And last night around 10:30, a birder was out walking on Old French Road in Honeoy Falls and heard this sound. Do you recognize it?

That is the sound of an eastern screech owl. Has two calls, a kind of whinny and then that hooting call. We'll begin with the overture to Mignon by Ambro Tomas. Good morning.

Mignon Overture by Ambrose Thomas, played by the Boston Symphony Orchestra, led by Seiji Ozawa. Well, welcome. If you've just switched on, it's about 7:15, and coming up, we have a very cheery trumpet concerto on a water nymph, Jeff Scott's fun retro ride, and a Beethoven to enjoy together. You'll have a chance to win some tickets to see the Amani Winds in person on Thursday night. And we've got a postcard of the Loch Ness Monster. Do you believe in the Loch Ness Monster? I want to believe in the Loch Ness Monster. I'm more likely to believe in the Perry Sea Serpent, you know, on Silver Lake. There is our own local Loch Ness Monster. Anyway, that's coming up on the Datebook after we listen to Young Apollo, music from 1939 by Benjamin Britten. It's played for us by pianist Stephen Osborne with the BBC Scottish Symphony Orchestra.

0: Young Apollo music by Benjamin Britten. We heard Stephen Osborne with the BBC Scottish Symphony Orchestra on WXXI.
1: This is the Composer's Datebook for August 5th. I'm John Burge. On today's date, in 2012, at the Royal Albert Hall in London, the BBC Scottish Symphony Orchestra, under the direction of Scottish conductor Donald Runicles, gave the world premiere of a new orchestral piece by the Scottish composer, Thea Musgrave. You might be forgiven for asking, were any bagpipes involved? Well, no, but the piece did involve the next best thing, if you're Scottish, that is, namely, the Loch Ness Monster. The new piece was titled Loch Ness, A Postcard from Scotland.

And here's how composer Thea Musgrave described her new work. This Scottish loch is famous for its monster, only very occasionally seen. In this lighthearted work, he, the monster, a tuba, emerges from the depths in the key of E-flat to find the sun, A major, coming out from a thick mist, string clusters. As he plays, he is warmed by the sparkling sun, represented by trumpets, and by the strains of an ancient Scottish melody. As the sun goes down, he dives back into the deep waters with a big splash. Then a cool moon rises, a light breeze ruffles the surface of the waters, and all is at peace. Composer's Datebook is produced by APM, American Public Media, in collaboration with the American Composers Forum, reminding you that all music was once new.

0: Sam Palafian playing tuba with Jimmy George and Mark Shane in Duke Ellington's Don't Get Around Much Anymore on WXXI Classical. 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Shakespeare, Free, Downtown Rochester. 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
0: In the same lighthearted vein, this is Jose Cerebrier's arrangement of George Gershwin's Fascinating Rhythm. He's conducting the Royal Philharmonic Orchestra with violinist Mark O'Connor.

That was Jose Sorabriere's arrangement of George Gershwin's Fascinating Rhythm, and that extra jazzy arrangement featuring violinist Mark O'Connor with the Royal Philharmonic Orchestra. Good morning. We'll be listening to a cello concerto in just a moment. I'm Brenda Trombley. It's 7:34. If you like summer weather, you are going to enjoy the sultry and unsettled conditions headed our way. We've got about a 30% chance of rain, according to the National Weather Service, starting late this afternoon and through this evening, and a 50% chance of rain tomorrow. And the National Weather Service is just saying a few showers and thunderstorms expected could potentially produce localized heavy rainfall, maybe 2 to 4. No, not inches. I'm misreading this. I am not a meteorologist. I should just say, I will read this verbatim. A marginal risk of excessive rainfall exists today for the region. And tomorrow as well, showers and thunderstorms may lead to localized flooding. So I guess that's pretty self-explanatory. And if you're out and about, you'll probably want to avoid 490 eastbound at Chilai Coldwater Road in Chilai this morning. There's been a crash there. It's pretty slow. And avoid in Parenton, Krieg Road at Pittsford Palmyra Road. Let's listen now to a cello concerto from the mid-18th century. This is pre-Mozart. It's by Leonardo Leo. It's performed for us by Josephine Knight with the English Chamber Orchestra, led here by Stephanie Gonlea.

0: A cello concerto by Leonardo Leo, played by Josephine Knight with the English Chamber Orchestra on WXXI Classical. It's 7:51. Good morning. We'll be listening to music of Hildegard von Bingen in just a moment.
1: Undine is a beautiful water sprite. She falls in love with a human, and when she tells him, the guy says, "Nah, I'm into real living women, thank you very much." Undine does what all spurned lovers do, and dissolves into rain on his windowpane. Maurice Ravel's Undine from Gaspard de la Nuit on the next performance today from 8 p.m.
0: That's coming up 10 o'clock this morning. It might rain today. I don't know if you've broken a heart, but we've got some showers and a thunderstorm is expected to roll through late today, maybe overnight tonight and tomorrow as well. And we've had delays this morning on 490 eastbound at Chilai Center Coldwater Road and on Krieg in Parenton at Pittsford Palmyra Road. We'll listen now to music of Grace and Goodness. This is a 12th century hymn to the Virgin Mary by Hildegard of Bingen. A title is Ave Generosa, and it translates to something like Hail Nobly Born or Hail Generous One. Basically, this is an anthem that praises Mary as a glorious lily pleasing to God. Dennis Keane conducts the Voices of Ascension Chorus and music of Hildegard of Bingen

0: A new recording from flutist April Clayton and harpist Christy Shade. That was a short excerpt from a serenade by Daniel Dorf. And before that, we heard Ave Generosa by Hildegard of Bingen with the Voices of Ascension Chorus led by Dennis Keane. I hope your morning's going well. I'm Brenda Trombley. It's 8 o'clock. We do have to check in with the headlines, but we'll be back to music in no time. And we've got Beethoven and Jeff Scott of Imani Winds on the playlist this morning in the next half hour or so here on WXXO FM and HD1 Rochester, WXXY FM Houghton, and streaming online at WXXIClassical.org. 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
1: Live from NPR News in Washington, I'm Windsor Johnston. A key Democratic Senate race in Michigan is still too close to call, with candidates Haley Stevens and Abdul El-Sayed locked in a tight contest. NPR's Tamara Keith reports the outcome could be a significant test for both the progressive wing of the Democratic Party and the outside groups that spent heavily in the race.
2: The American Democracy Project, which is linked to the pro-Israel lobbying group AIPAC, spent $32 million on ads to support Haley Stevens there. That's according to the tracking firm Ad Impact. So if she doesn't pull it out, that would be a massive defeat for them. But in Missouri's first congressional district, where that AIPAC-linked group was also the biggest ad spender, the AIPAC-favored candidate, Congressman Wesley Bell, easily defeated former Congresswoman Cori Bush in a rematch.
1: That's NPR's Tamara Keith reporting. Yemen's Iranian-backed Houthis say they've targeted a Saudi oil tanker in the northern Red Sea with a number of ballistic missiles. NPR's Adil Al-Shalti reports the Houthis declared a blockade on Saudi ships in a major choke point that the country uses to transport oil.
3: The Houthi rebels called the targeting of the Saudi oil tanker, quote, precise. They said this strike brings the number of Saudi tankers they have attacked to 8. Saudi Arabia did not immediately comment on the strikes. Last month, the Iranian-backed group declared a blockade on Saudi ships in the Bab el-Mandeb Strait, which connects the Red Sea to the Indian Ocean and the Gulf of Aden. They said it was in retaliation for a Saudi siege in Yemen. Saudi Arabia depended on this choke point to ship oil after the disruption in the Strait of Hormuz began in February. The blockade on Bab el-Mandeb threatens to widen the U.S. war with Iran and further affect the world's oil supplies. Hadil Al-Shalchi, NPR News, Istanbul.
1: Russia carried out another round of missiles in the Ukrainian capital overnight, killing at least 17 people and wounding dozens more. NPR's Greg Myrie reports Russian forces have intensified the attacks to exploit Ukraine's lack of air defenses.
4: Russia fired more than two dozen ballistic and hypersonic missiles into Kyiv and its suburbs, igniting large blazes that lit up the night. At daybreak, the sky remained hazy with acrid smoke. The deadliest attack was at a train platform, where 8 people were killed while waiting for a train that was running late. Ukraine says it's exhausted its stockpile of U.S.-made Patriot air defense missiles that have limited the damage from Russian attacks in recent years. President Volodymyr Zelensky is pleading with the U.S. and other nations to resupply Ukraine. Greg Myrie, NPR News, Kyiv.
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0: I'm Brenda Trombley with you at 8:04. The sun came up at 6:06, sunset 8:27. Days are getting shorter. We've got summer weather, increasing clouds, and perhaps a shower or thunderstorm this afternoon and evening. It'll be warm with highs in the 80s today with a beautiful start. Nice weather for the 66th annual Pageant of STEAM starting today on the 5th of August. Tractor enthusiasts are flocking to Canandaigua this morning, starting today, to see a large display of farm equipment dating back to the early 1900s. There'll be tractor pulls, flea markets, food trucks. It's all organized by the New York Steam Engine Association. So you and I will begin this hour with a romp inspired by the Copenhagen Steam Railway. Here's a gallop by Hans Christian Lundby, conducted by Yannick Nezissegana, played by the Vienna Philharmonic Orchestra.

We've been listening to Gallop by Hans Christian Lumbye, the Copenhagen Steam Railway Gallop, played by the Vienna Philharmonic Orchestra, led by Yannick Nezis again. You've got Beethoven coming your way this morning. We'll hear a piece by Jeff Scott of Amani Winds, and you'll have a chance to win some tickets to see the Amani Winds in person on Thursday night. Today is Tuesday, so two nights from now, Amani Winds are appearing. And we'll get a bit of a preview from Steve Johnson tomorrow around noon. In the meantime, here is Ludwig Guttlar leading the Saxony Virtuosi in the Trumpet Concerto by Leopold Mozart on WXXI.

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0: Ludwig Göttler was the soloist and the conductor, a Saxony virtuosi in a trumpet concerto by Leopold Mozart on WXXI Classical.
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0: And tonight on your PBS station, it is Science and Discovery Night with Nature at 8 o'clock and a look at journeys. You'll see a chameleon searching for a mate in Madagascar. You'll see a Scottish water vole swimming a lake, climb a waterfall, and scale a mountain. That's Big Little Journeys tonight on Nature at 8. And that'll be followed by a Nova and a look at the adventures of the Artemis II crew.
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0: And that'll be followed by an episode of Bugs That Rule the World. What is the most important bug in the world? Some say it's the bug in the spotlight tonight at 10 o'clock in a show called Beetlemania. That is tonight. And all of those shows are available on Passport if you are busy. This is the Overture Undine by Gustav Lortzing, performed for us by the Radio Symphony Orchestra of Leipzig, led by Horst Neumann.

0: Horst Newman led the Radio Symphony Orchestra of Leipzig in the overture Undine by Gustav Lortzing. We've got something kind of jazzy coming up next.
1: Undine is a beautiful water sprite. She falls in love with a human, and when she tells him, the guy says, "Nah, I'm into real living women, thank you very much." Undine does what all spurned lovers do and dissolves into rain on his windowpane. Maurice Ravel's Undine from Gaspard de la Nuit on the next performance today from 8 p.m.
0: That's coming up in less than an hour and a half here on Classical 91.5 WXXI.
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0: We'll turn now to a modern take on a 1930s swing jazz piece. According to composer Jeff Scott, this is supposed to be a fun retro ride. It's called Startin' Somethin', and it's played here by Imani Winns.

0: Imani Wins with Startin' Somethin' by Jeff Scott. He describes that as a modern take on 1930s swing jazz. I'm Brenda Trombley. You might have heard that Imani Wins is in the region getting ready to perform at the Skinny Atlas Festival. And in fact, the ensemble is going to play for you and me tomorrow live on WXXI at noon.
1: It has been a blast to share music with you this year on Summer in Studio E. For our grand season finale, we're doing things a little different with a live audience down in Studio A for a performance by Imani Wins coming to us from the Skinny Atlas Festival. I'm Steve Johnson. Hope you'll tune in next time on Summer in Studio E.
0: And again, that is live tomorrow at noon here. In the next half hour or so, you'll have a chance to win some tickets to see Imani Wins at the Skinny Atlas Festival. Today, if you're in the mood to take in some live music, there are two things happening in beautiful St. Joseph's Park, downtown Rochester. At lunchtime, Kyle Peterson is offering a percussion ensemble or a percussion recital presented in partnership with the Eastman Community Music School at 12. That is free at St. Joseph's Park, downtown. And then at that same spot at 118 Pleasant Street, just a few blocks from Eastman Theater at St. Joseph's Park, bring a chair and enjoy the comedy of errors, Shakespeare's comedy. It's a very physical romp about mistaken identity at 6:30. Shake on a Lake is back in town. Shake on the Lake, I should say. And they are going to be offering the comedy of errors set in the port town of Ephesus. That was the first full-length Shakespeare production they ever staged in 2013, and they're bringing it back with all these shenanigans tonight. If it is raining, the show will be moved indoors to the theater at Innovation Square on Chestnut Street, and all performances free and ASL interpreted. That's Shake on the Lake tonight, 6:30, St. Joseph's Park at 118 Pleasant Street. The weather looks probably okay. We'll see sunshine to start, obviously, across western and central New York, and then increasing clouds, and you might see a shower or thunderstorm this afternoon or this evening with a high around 83. In short, there's a 30% chance of showers this afternoon and a 50% chance of rain tomorrow. And it's going to be warm with a high in the 80s. Let's listen now to Garrick Olson, another artist who's going to be swinging through the Skinny Atlas Festival. Here he's performing the 20th Piano Sonata by Ludwig van Beethoven.

0: On Classical 91.5, we've been listening to Garrick Olson playing the 20th Piano Sonata by Ludwig von Beethoven. It's 10 minutes before 9 o'clock. I'm Brenda Tremblay. Thanks for joining me for Classical Music. 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
0: Yes, the Cat Video Fest, 70 minutes of my life I will never get back. But if you love cats, that's happening this weekend. Tonight at the Little, you could see the White Hats, named after the hot dogs, blues, swing, and jazz group 7 in the cafe. That's free. And also free at 7, the Irondequoit Community Concert is offering a summer performance at the Resurrection Lutheran Church, with more at irondequoitorchestra.org. And they're screening a Philip Seymour Hoffman film at the Little tonight, Hard Eight, the debut of the young writer and director Anderson, this evening, 7:30, with more at eastman.org. I have a couple more suggestions for you and your chance to win some tickets to see the Imani Winds on Thursday night. Not tonight, but Thursday night. I hope things are running well for you. Traffic is zipping along for the most part. You want to avoid, if you can, the thruway eastbound right now near Waterloo. Bit of a slowdown there. Well, here's some of the earliest music in our library. This is Missa Floris Regalis, a mass by Walter Fry, sung by members of the Bean Schwa Consort, led by Andrew Kirkman.

0: We've been listening to music of Walter Fry on WXXI Classical, a Sanctus and Benedictus sung by the Binchois Consort with Andrew Kirkman conducting. Coming up on WXXI, we'll hear a polka inspired by The Marriage of Figaro and Debussy's gorgeous nocturnes for orchestra in just a few minutes. The news is next. 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If you're a parent looking for a budget-friendly summer outing for kids, you may want to check out the Rochester Museum and Science Center. The Amazon Free Afternoons kick off today. 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So today, starting at noon, it's free. Calvin Uselmeyer is the museum's vice president. He says he's excited for that opportunity, wants to give everybody a chance to explore the Rochester Museum and Science Center. You can read more about that at WXXINews.org. It's a minute past 9 o'clock, and the news is coming your way next.
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2: Live from NPR News in Washington, I'm Windsor Johnston. Stockpiles of U.S. missiles are running low as the war with Iran enters its sixth month. NPR's Kat Lonsdorf reports the Army has used up most of its long-range attack missiles.
3: It's all classified. The Pentagon doesn't give out the numbers of missiles that have been used. We do know that there have been more than 15,000 Iranian targets hit during this war. Many of those have been in the massive U.S. airstrikes that the U.S. was carrying out earlier. Now, we should note that many senior military officials and analysts believe that the U.S. does have sufficient supply of offensive weapons for now, despite those shortages I just mentioned. You know, one of the concerns with running low on these precision missiles is that it takes years to replenish them.
2: That's NPR's Kat Lonsdorf reporting. President Trump on Tuesday set a deal over the Strait of Hormuz could come as soon as today. The world's largest oil company says it's seen a 33% increase in profits since April. Saudi Arabia's Aramco announced the earnings in a statement on Tuesday. NPR's Hadil Al-Shalchi reports this comes despite escalations in the Middle East.
4: Saudi Arabia's oil company Aramco said it earned a profit of $33.4 billion in adjusted net income in April through June. That's up from $25.2 billion in the same quarter last year. It's one of Aramco's largest quarterly profits in almost 4 years. Many oil companies have benefited from the war with Iran as it has driven energy prices up. Aramco had to find alternative ways to route its oil shipments as the war affected the Strait of Hormuz. It used pipelines on the Red Sea and exported millions of barrels of oil a day. But now the Red Sea route is at risk as Yemen's Iran-backed Houthis declared a blockade on Saudi ships. Hadil Al-Shalchi, NPR News, Istanbul.
2: There's still no winner in Michigan's heavily contested Democratic Senate primary. Congresswoman Haley Stevens, a moderate, is trailing her progressive opponent as ballots continue to be counted. Colin Jackson of the Michigan Public Radio Network reports.
5: Stevens' race against former public health official Abdul El-Sayed was one of the most contested primaries in the country. Nationally, some viewed it as a test of how a moderate campaign would fare against progressive politics in a purple state. Democrats see winning Michigan as key to taking back the U.S. Senate. Stevens had the establishment's support and says Democrats need to be ready for the general election.
6: Republicans are going to do everything they can to throw all the dirt, all the mud, the kitchen sink at us.
5: Outside spending was a major factor in this race. Stevens received upwards of $60 million in ad support from groups including the pro-Israel lobby, AIPAC. I'm Colin Jackson in Detroit.
2: This is NPR News.
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0: This is Classical 91.5. I'm Brenda Tremblay. Good morning. It's 9:04, shaping up to be a beautiful day. We've got sunshine, blue skies to start across western and central New York, then increasingly overcast conditions and possibly a shower or a thunderstorm in the afternoon or the evening. Right now, the National Weather Service says it's about a 30% chance of wet weather with the possibility some heavy downpours today, tonight, tomorrow as well. It's going to be a bit sultry. We have delays on local expressways at Panorama Trail in Penfield. On 490 eastbound at 590, there was a crash there. On the thruway near Waterloo eastbound on I-90 and in Gates on Buffalo Road at Howard Road. And it's the first Wednesday of August, the 5th. Thanks for switching on 91.5 or streaming wxxiclassical.org.

We've been listening to the Figaro Polka, polka by Josef Strauss, played by the Slovak Philharmonic Orchestra on WXXI Classical. We'll be listening to Debussy's Nocturnes in just a moment. Do you remember the Ping Pong Concerto by Andy Akiho? It was the RPO did this really wonderful and imaginative piece of music that involved ping pong players and Juliana Athaide dumping about a zillion ping pongs on the stage of Kodak Hall. That composer of the Ping Pong Concerto is in town. His name again is Andy Akiho. And he is going to be joining members of Imani Winds on Thursday night at the Skinny Atlas Festival. And I bring it up because I have a pair of tickets to give away to Thursday evening's performance. Now, Skinny Atlas is for many, you know, a day trip. It's about an hour and a half east of Rochester, depending how fast you drive, and might be something you want to plan on staying overnight. Or if you have a place in the Finger Lakes, it's probably feeling a little less out of reach. But if you would like to go and hear music by Paquito de Rivera, Lalo Schifrin, Stevie Wonder's on the playlist, and if you would like to go to Thursday night's concert in Skinny Atlas, you can try to win these tickets right now for Imani Winds. The number to call for these tickets is 585-258-0370. That's 585-258-0370 for Thursday night's performance from Imani Winds. Armand Jourdan leads the orchestra of the Suisse Romande in Claude Debussy's Nocturnes for Orchestra.

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0: Armand Jourdain led the Orchestra of Romandie in Nocturnes for Orchestra by Claude Debussy on WXXI Classical. Hi, I'm Brenda Tremblay. We've got about a half hour before performance today.
1: Undine is a beautiful water sprite. She falls in love with a human, and when she tells him, the guy says, "Nah, I'm into real living women, thank you very much." Undine does what all spurned lovers do, and dissolves into rain on his windowpane. Maurice Ravel's Undine from Gaspard de la Nuit on the next performance today from 8 p.m.
0: That's coming up at 10 o'clock.
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0: It's supposed to be a beautiful, bright, sunshiny day with highs in the low 80s and about a 30% chance of showers and thunderstorms later on. Justin Benavidez plays New Kid by Anna Badzvik with pianist Steloise Lima at the piano.

Austin Menavides teaches at the Eastman School of Music, plays the tuba beautifully, as you just heard in that performance of New Kid by Anna Badsvik. This is Classical 91.5. We have got about 20 minutes before performance today and enough time to enjoy a suite for two theorbos. Theorbo is this long, beautiful, giant guitar, for lack of a better word. If you see one in an orchestra, the end is so long it sort of sticks up like a toothpick out of the ensemble. Our theorbo players are Eric Belloc, and Massimo Moscardo, and they're performing here a suite by Robert Duvisay.

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0: 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You'll hear from high school students after that related to education. And of course, the music continues for you here on WXXI Classical. I'm Brenda Tremblay. I'll be headed off to the Adirondacks for a few days, and you are lucky. You'll have the good company of Joshua Bassett tomorrow morning and Friday morning. It's going to be a beautiful weekend, at least today and tomorrow, with sunshine and temperatures in the 80s. Thanks for listening.
3: From APM, American Public Media, this is Performance Today. I'm Valerie Kaler. Mieczysław Weinberg wrote his Second Symphony in 1946, shortly after fleeing Nazi-occupied Poland for the Soviet Union. For a composer whose life was in such turmoil, this music seems to exercise remarkable restraint. No winds, no percussion, just the aching human voices of strings. Weinberg lost much of his family in the Holocaust and was building a new life in exile in his new home of Moscow. This symphony comes from that time, heartbreak overlapping with hope, a chance for a different life. We'll learn more about Weinberg and hear this String Symphony No. 2 ahead. Stephen Beck and Susan Grace joined forces as a duo piano team in 1989, christening their ensemble Quattro Mani, Four Hands. But that name reflects only the fact that, as two individuals, they collectively possess four hands. It does not mean that they exclusively play the repertoire for piano four hands. That means two pianists sharing a single piano. In their decades together, they've mixed it up. Sometimes they do share one piano, and sometimes they split those four hands between two pianos, like in the piece we're about to hear, Night Waltz by Paul Bowles. Quattro Mani at the keyboards.

Music from American composer and author Paul Bowles, best known for his novel The Sheltering Sky. Stephen Beck and Susan Grace of Quattromani played Night Waltz. Susan is back in just a sec. From APM, American Public Media, this is Performance Today, taking you to concerts around the world. I'm Valerie Kaler. Composer Carlos Simon finds inspiration in every corner of his experience, from growing up in the church, from history, from current events, and for the piece we're about to hear, from Oprah. During the taping of the last Oprah Winfrey show in 2001, she reflected on her faith and said, quote, "I have felt the presence of God my whole life. Even when I didn't have a name for it, I could feel the voice bigger than myself speaking to me." And all of us have that same voice. Be still and know it. You can acknowledge it or not. You can worship it or not. You can praise it, you can ignore it, or you can know it. Carlos Simon was inspired by Oprah's words and wrote this 6-minute piece for piano, violin, and cello. Be Still and Know, by Carlos Simon.

0: Music inspired by the words of Oprah Winfrey from 2001. She was talking about her awareness of a divine presence. Be Still and Know by Carlos Simon. Violinist Stefan Hirsch, cellist Beyond Song, and pianist Susan Grace gave that performance during the Colorado College Summer Music Festival in Colorado Springs.
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2: Did you enjoy that piece? Always love sharing the music of Carlos Simon here on WXXI Classical. I'm Steve Johnson with you on Wednesday, August 5th. Today should be positively balmy, sunny with highs around 88 degrees. We have a chance of showers moving in this evening when lows are expected to reach 69 degrees. Similarly warm tomorrow with more rain on the way, and it looks like it could be on and off for the next few days as well, though the temperatures look like they'll be a bit easier toward the weekend, kind of in the mid to low 80s. I'll be joining you this afternoon with some great hits. We'll be hearing Mendelssohn's Octet for Strings, a few movements of Rayfon Williams' C Symphony, and Shostakovich's Second Piano Concerto, played by Yujiao Wang. Hope you'll be there to share all of that with me here on WXXI.
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1: It's the middle of the night. Ghostly apparitions make their way out into the darkness. Terror sets in as haunting music creeps into the scene. Maybe you weren't expecting a jazzy harp for your scary midnight music, but American composer Pearl Chertok thought it set the right mood for Harpicide. Chertok was joking, of course. No harps or harpists are harmed during her piece, called Harpicide at Midnight. It's more of a lighthearted take on terror. Lots of special effects for the harpist to employ. Let's hear it from a concert at the Lucerne Festival in Lucerne, Switzerland. Harpist Tiasha Goffner played this as an encore. Harpicide at Midnight by Pearl Chertok.

0: What's jazzy, harpy, and goes bump in the night? That piece we just heard by American composer and harpist Pearl Chertoff. It's called Harpicide at Midnight from her Around the Clock suite. Tiascha Goffner played it as an encore for a concert at the Lucerne Festival in Lucerne, Switzerland. Tiascha Goffner, up-and-coming harpist from Switzerland. She's been playing concerts internationally since she was 10. She studied at the Lausanne Conservatory and at the Juilliard School in New York. And she noticed a big difference in the focus of the programs at those two schools. She said her master's program in Lausanne focused solely on music, while the Juilliard program also encouraged her to consider networking, concert promotion, and social media. It helped her grow more of the business skills she needs to build her career as a 21st century artist. Goffner loves to collaborate with living composers, and she makes her own harp transcriptions to add to the harp repertoire. She's definitely a musician to keep an eye on, and thanks to her Juilliard training, you can follow her adventures on social media. Harpist Tiascha Goffner. Speaking of which, if you're on Instagram, follow Performance Today. Megan Oglesby and I have been making goofy little videos, and we would be tickled pink if you were to watch them. And comment and share and all those other things. But only if you really mean it. Just search Performance Today on Instagram. In a moment, getting by with a little help from our friends. 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
0: Mieczysław Weinberg wrote the music we're about to hear in 1945 and 46. He was living in Moscow after fleeing the Nazis in Poland. His friend and fellow composer Dmitri Shostakovich helped him get settled and adapt to his new life as an exile. A few years later, Stalin's anti-Semitic campaigns closed in. Weinberg's family was targeted. His father-in-law was killed. And in January of 1953, Weinberg himself was arrested on fabricated conspiracy charges. Shostakovich and his wife stepped in as power of attorney to protect Weinberg's wife and young daughter. Shostakovich even wrote directly to Stalin and the security chief, defending Weinberg and risking his own safety. Relief came at last when Stalin died in March of 1953. Weinberg was freed the next month and returned to his family and to his work. Let's hear the Symphony No. 2 for Strings by Mieczysław Weinberg from a concert during the Salzburg Festival in Austria. Franz Welser-Most leads the Vienna Philharmonic Orchestra in this performance.

A symphony without winds or percussion, built entirely from the voices of strings. There's an intensity to that string symphony, also a very lyrical quality, with a melancholy undercurrent. Franz Welser-Most conducted the Vienna Philharmonic at the Great Festival Hall in Salzburg during the annual Salzburg Festival. That performance was the first time the Vienna Phil played Mieczysław Weinberg's Symphony No. 2 for strings. Weinberg wrote that string symphony in 1946, shortly after fleeing Nazi-occupied Poland for the Soviet Union. Dmitri Shostakovich helped him settle in Moscow, as Weinberg had lost much of his family in the Holocaust and was starting a new life in exile. Shostakovich continued to look out for Weinberg, even when Stalin's crackdowns had Weinberg in the political crosshairs and imprisoned on fake charges. After Stalin's death in 1953, Weinberg was released without incident and reunited with his family. He continued to write music until his death in 1996. Composer Mieczysław Weinberg.

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2: On this week's broadcast of the San Francisco Symphony, guest conductor Giancarlo Guerrero leads the orchestra in music from 2005 inspired by an unusual asteroid named for an ancient Celtic god. 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That's next time with the San Francisco Symphony.
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0: From APM, American Public Media, this is Performance Today. I'm Valerie Kaler. On the way this hour, music that shows off the virtuoso capabilities of the violin and the double bass, written by a fellow who knew his way around both those instruments very well. He was a very promising violinist as a youngster, good enough to win a spot at the Milan Conservatory at the age of 13. Small snag, he needed a scholarship, and the only ones available were for bassoon and double bass. So Giovanni Battistini just became a bassist, and he changed the trajectory of that instrument forever. The duo concertante for violin, bass, and piano on the way this hour. Violinist Benjamin Beilman and bassist Nina Bernat will be featured in that Battistini just 5 minutes ahead. Right now, here's Beilman with pianist Yekwan Sunwoo. They're playing the second movement of The Fairy's Kiss, a divertimento by Igor Stravinsky.

Swiss Dances, one movement of the Divertimento, a suite of pieces from The Fairy's Kiss, a ballet by Stravinsky. Violinist Benjamin Beilman and pianist Yekwan Sunwoo. More from Beilman coming up in just a second. From APM, American Public Media, this is Performance Today. I'm Valerie Kaler. I'm glad you're here for our musical adventures and discoveries. The 19th century household of the Bottesini family in Italy was full of music. Dad played clarinet and led a band, so there was always some kind of musical activity at home. Young Giovanni Bottesini started playing the violin, immediately showed great promise. So much so that when he was 13, he auditioned for the Milan Conservatory and was accepted. One teeny tiny wrinkle, though. He needed funding in order to attend. There were only two scholarships available, bassoon and double bass. Giovanni Bottesini switched from violin to bass and just crushed it. He became an expert on this new instrument, built a remarkable career, and demonstrated that the bass was, a virtuoso instrument. Later in life, he started writing music for the double bass, not just his technical studies, which every bassist learns, but also music for the concert stage. Violinist Benjamin Beilman, bassist Nina Bernat, and pianist Yutong Sun with Giovanni Bottesini's Grand Duo Concertante.

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Violinist Benjamin Beilman, bassist Nina Burnett, and pianist Yutong Sun in a performance at Reed College in Portland, Oregon. A concert presented by Chamber Music Northwest. They played the Grand Duo Concertant for violin, bass, and piano. Music by the accidental bassist Giovanni Bottesini. Started as a violinist, but switched to bass because that's where the scholarship money was. Bottesini single-handedly changed the reputation of the double bass, proving that it was more than a back row of the orchestra instrument and worthy of a place out front in the spotlight. Nina Burnett, not an accidental bassist, but she's doing the same thing for that instrument now. Once you've heard her play, you know the bass can be lyrical and fiery, technically demanding, and virtuosically brilliant. She is a former P.T. Young artist, and we love to hear what she's doing out in the world. In a moment, giddy up.

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1: It's not often you hear music for violin and double bass. Always glad when they share these interesting takes on Performance Today. I'm Steve Johnson with you on WXXI Classical. It is a warm Wednesday, August 5th. Could be seeing temperatures up to 88 degrees today with some rain on the way, possibly tonight. Looks more likely with some rain tomorrow, highs around 87 degrees, and then it'll be kind of on and off over the next few days, though the temperatures are looking easier toward the weekend, kind of in the mid to low 80s for a few days. I'll be joining you soon in the studio with the NPR newscast and Noteworthy, and I hope you'll stick around later on in the afternoon as well. We've got some old hits, such as Mendelssohn's Octet for Strings, the C Symphony by Ray Vaughan Williams, and Shostakovich's Second Piano Concerto played for us by Yuja Wong. All that on the way here on WXXI Classical.
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0: I can't think of many pieces of music that suddenly become recognizable when they're almost finished, but I'd like to share a piece now in this rarefied category, and maybe we can have some fun with this. I won't tell you ahead of time the name of the piece. It's entirely possible you'll have no idea what it is for about the first 8 minutes or so. But hang in there. The piece has a sudden shift and goes into a very famous theme with just 3 minutes to go. What do you say we meet back here in 12 and a half minutes and compare notes on whether we recognize it

0: I'm always tickled by how suddenly Rossini makes that transition into the really famous part of the piece. The flute and the oboe are tootling along, playing a lovely, quiet, slow tune, and they are rudely interrupted by a trumpet, and then we're off to the races for the last 3 minutes. So before we heard that, I didn't share the name, and I wondered if you might recognize it. That was the William Tell Overture by Rossini. And that famous final section appropriated by the Lone Ranger, theme music for the radio shows all the way back in 1933, continuing with TV shows, movies, and more, right up until recently. There was a 2013 Hollywood blockbuster movie of the Lone Ranger, and Rossini's music even showed up there. We heard Rossini's William Tell from a concert in Taipei, Taiwan. Leonard Slatkin led the Taipei Music Festival Orchestra. You can hear that overture again on the PT page. Our shows are always archived for 30 days after broadcast as streaming audio on demand. 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In a moment, art imitating art, imitating art, imitating life. 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
0: Aloysius Bertrand. Aloysius Bertrand was a French writer active in the first half of the 19th century. His most enduring work was a series of poems inspired by Rembrandt's dramatic use of light and dark and by the grotesque etchings of a 17th century artist, Jacques Callot. Bertrand wanted to create with words what those artists had done with images. He called his collection Gaspard de la Nuit, Fantasies in the Manner of Rembrandt and Callot. It was published in 1842, a year after he died. Half a century later, one of Maurice Ravel's friends stumbled upon these odd poetic hallucinations and shared them with Ravel. A dozen years after that, Ravel came back to the poems. They resonated with him and with the way he saw his compositional style evolving. He chose three of them as inspiration for a suite he called Gaspard de la Nuit. We'll start with the story of the water sprite Ondine, who falls in love with a human. Ondine tells the man of her love, but he says he's in love with a mortal woman. First, Ondine pouts, then she cries, and then she laughs, dissolving into rain on his window pane.

Scarbo, the last movement of Maurice Ravel's Gaspard de la Nuit. Scarbo is this creepy little goblin who alternates between preventing a poet from sleeping and haunting his dreams when he does slumber. Before that, we heard a cascading evocation of the water nymph Ondine, the first and last movements of Gaspard de la Nuit by Ravel. We heard pianist Issa Takane Mason at the University of Georgia Performing Arts Center in Atlanta in a concert supported by Greg and Pamela Mistoff.

0: 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I'm Valerie Kaler. 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
4: 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I'm Steve Johnson, looking forward to a great afternoon of music together. We'll be hearing some old hits like Daniel Hope leading a performance of Mendelssohn's Octet for Strings. We'll hear a few selections of the Sea Symphony by Ralph Vaughan Williams, based on poems by Walt Whitman from his collection Leaves of Grass. Plus, we'll be hearing piano superstar Yuja Wang performing the second piano concerto of Dmitri Shostakovich. And speaking of piano superstars, I have an opportunity for you to hear Garrick Olson performing a concert called Beethoven Under the Stars at the Skaney Atlas Festival this Saturday. Look forward to sharing all of that with you on WXXI. Do stick around after the news from our friends at NPR.
5: Live from NPR News in Washington, I'm Kristen Wright. The U.S. Senate race in Michigan is one of the most closely watched. It's seen as a must-win if Democrats want to take control of the chamber. Yesterday's Democratic primary was called this morning for progressive candidate Abdul Al-Sayed after a nail-biter of a night in his contest against moderate Congresswoman Haley Stevens. Al-Sayed spoke to supporters in Detroit a little while ago.
6: I know that it was a bitter end to this very long primary. But I also know that Haley brings the best of herself to her work. She is one of the most committed public servants that you'll ever meet. She loves democracy like I love democracy. And whatever differences that we might have had in the primary, they pale in comparison to what unifies us.
5: Al-Sayed is a former public health official. NPR's Tamara Keith reports on what's next in Michigan's Senate race.
7: The Republicans selected former Congressman Mike Rogers. He was endorsed by President Trump and cleared the field. Republicans see this as a key pickup opportunity in what could be a difficult year for them. But Rogers is an insider running in a year when the anti-establishment mood is strong, and he'll have to overcome the headwinds created by an unpopular president.
5: NPR's Tamara Keith reporting there. Now to the war with Iran. President Trump says a deal to reopen the Strait of Hormuz could come as soon as today. Meanwhile, Yemen's Iranian-backed Houthis say they fired ballistic missiles at a Saudi oil tanker in the northern Red Sea. NPR's Hadil Al-Shalchi reports.
8: The Houthi rebels called the targeting of the Saudi oil tanker, quote, precise. They said this strike brings the number of Saudi tankers they have attacked to 8. Last month, the Iranian-backed group declared a blockade on Saudi Saudi ships in the Bab al-Mandab Strait, which connects the Red Sea to the Indian Ocean and the Gulf of Aden. They said it was in retaliation for a Saudi siege in Yemen. Saudi Arabia depended on this choke point to ship oil after the disruption in the Strait of Hormuz began in February. The blockade on Bab al-Mandab threatens to widen the U.S. war with Iran and further affect the world's oil supplies. Hadil Al-Shalchi, NPR News, Istanbul.
5: Elon Musk's aerospace and AI company SpaceX touted growing revenues and shrinking losses in its first quarterly earnings report since its IPO. But as NPR's John Ruich reports, the company spent heavily on AI and research and development.
4: On an earnings call, Elon Musk put a positive spin on the company's progress in satellite communications, AI, and the development of a reusable heavy lift rocket.
9: The SpaceX team is solving some of the hardest engineering problems in the history of humanity, and I think the team is succeeding.
4: Subscriptions to its satellite internet arm Starlink doubled to 12 million with growing income, but the company remains unprofitable, reporting a loss of more than $500 million during the quarter, with capital expenditures nearly doubling from the prior quarter.
5: John Ruich reporting. This is NPR News.
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4: And you're listening to WXXI Classical on Wednesday, August 5th. Hi there, I'm Steve Johnson. Should be a warm one today with highs possibly reaching 88 degrees. A slight chance of showers in the evening and into the night when we'll be seeing lows around 69 degrees. Similarly warm tomorrow with more rain likely. And then it looks like it'll be kind of on and off over the next few days after that. But the temperatures will be a bit easier, highs hanging out kind of in the mid to low 80s for the next few days. It is 12:05, and let's start our afternoon with some Piazzolla. Here's his Tango Suite Movements 2 and 3, Fuga y Misterio, played for us by Imani Winds.

The second and third movements of the Tango Suite by Astor Piazzolla. That was Fuga y Misterio, performed by Imani Wins, our guests tomorrow afternoon, right around this time, on Summer in Studio E. They have done a lot to popularize wind quintet arrangements of Piazzolla's music, and in fact, they'll be opening up tomorrow's concert with another Piazzolla piece, Vayamos al Diablo. Looking forward to sharing that with you, and I hope you'll be around to share it with me as well on Summer in Studio E. If you're looking for something to do today, the White Hots are going to be performing at the Little Cafe. They've got an August residency, so you can hear them every Wednesday this month at 7 p.m. You can find out more about all the acts at the cafe by going to thelittle.org/music. The Irondequoit Community Orchestra also has their summer concert this evening, 7 p.m. at the Resurrection Lutheran Church. You can find out more at irondequoitorchestra.org. Now we'll enjoy a piano trio by Franz Joseph Haydn. This is his 25th, performed by the Griffin Trio.

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0: Here is violinist Curtis Stewart performing the Ballade for Violin and Orchestra by Samuel Coleridge Taylor. Stewart is joined here by the National Philharmonic Orchestra with conductor Michael Repper.

0: Curtis Stewart on the violin with the National Philharmonic Orchestra, conducted by Michael Repper, in the Ballade for Violin and Orchestra by Samuel Coleridge Taylor. This is WXXI Classical.
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0: I'm Steve Johnson with you on WXXI Classical. Glad to have you along for another great afternoon of music. You can expect some more music coming your way, too, over the next few hours. We've got a recording of Mendelssohn's Octet coming your way, a few movements of Ray Vaughan Williams' C Symphony, and the second piano concerto by Dmitri Shostakovich, played for us by Yuja Wang. All that coming up later on in the afternoon. I hope you'll be there to share it with me. For now, though, here's the next episode of Noteworthy.
2: Think about the idea of family for a moment. How do you define it? What benefits, memories, or maybe even traumas do you associate with family? The answers to those questions are, of course, different for every individual, but for one composer, an exploration of these ideas resulted in a groundbreaking orchestral score. Hi, I'm Loki Karuna, and on this edition of Noteworthy, I'd like to explore the idea of family by way of a work by composer Oswald Wendt. Oswald, like many composers, has been largely inspired artistically by his heritage, which for him is Vietnamese. This 2022 composition that he calls Gia Đình, or family in English, is an exploration of intergenerational trauma, cultural inheritance, and what is lost between eras.

Thanks to ensembles like the American Composers Orchestra, which is featured here, the emotions and ideas behind Yadin have come to life, showcasing not only Oswald's ability to create music inspired by Vietnamese histories and aesthetics, but also to shine a light on what's at the cutting edge of orchestral composition. Oswald Huynh musically creates what very few others have, earning him a spot among the family of noteworthy composers. Noteworthy is a production of WDAV Classical Public Radio.

0: 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Forêt's Suite, Pelléas et Mélisande, written for the original Maeterlinck play. James DePriest conducted that performance of the Monte Carlo Philharmonic Orchestra.
1: Hey there, it's Bill McLaughlin, and I've been loose in the library again, tracking down string quartets by men and women who were born in the 1850s and 60s. Some very well-known and beloved, like quartets of Debussy and Sibelius, but some wonderful, rarely heard gems from Edward Elgar, Amy Beach, and a lot more. So come explore string quartets with us this week on Exploring Music.
0: And that's coming up this evening at 7 o'clock on WXXI Classical. We are sad to have heard of the passing of the host, Bill McLaughlin, but Mona has written a great tribute in his memory on our website as well. You can find that at WXXIClassical.org. It's 1 o'clock. We'll start our next hour together with a sonata by Ignacio Balbi. Here's the ensemble Florilegium performing.

A sonata by Ignacio Balbi, played for us by Florilegium on WXXI Classical. I'm Steve Johnson. Thanks for tuning in this afternoon. I love having this place where we can share music on your public radio station. 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Felix Mendelssohn changed the world of chamber music with the release of his Octet for Strings. It wasn't exactly a new idea. There had been plenty of pieces before that had used 8-string players, but usually they were seen as a double quartet, meaning 2 distinct string quartets that just happened to be playing at the same time. Mendelssohn's octet made sure that all 8 musicians were seen as a cohesive ensemble, and in fact wanted them to play in the style of a symphony. We'll hear this groundbreaking work now with a group of musicians pulled together by violinist Daniel Hope. Here is Felix Mendelssohn's Octet for Strings.

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0: Octet for Strings by Felix Mendelssohn in a group pulled together by violinist Daniel Hope. 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
1: It's one of the most electrifying and revolutionary works in the orchestral repertoire, Stravinsky's The Rite of Spring. On this week's Chicago Symphony Orchestra program, Klaus Mäkelä conducts the landmark score, plus two other works rooted in Paris by Gershwin and Mio. That's next time with the CSO. I'm Lisa Simeone.
0: 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Speaking of tickets, I'm going to have a ticket to give away to the Scaniatlas Festival featuring Garrick Olsen. That ticket later on in the afternoon, so do stay with me. For now, though, here is the overture Yosef by Étienne-Nicolas Méhul. The Brittany Orchestra performs under Stefan Sanderling.

0: Stefan Sanderling and the Brittany Orchestra performing the Josef Overture by Etienne Nicolas Mehul. 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
0: Good afternoon. I'm Steve Johnson with you on WXXI Classical. And if you know about important music history in Rochester, you probably know the name William Grant Still. He premiered a lot of music here. Perhaps the most famous is the Afro-American Symphony in 1931, performed by the Rochester Philharmonic under Howard Hanson. It became the first symphony by a Black composer to be premiered by a major symphony orchestra in the United States. But that was actually the culmination of several years of collaboration between Still and Howard Hanson, especially at the Eastman School of Music. So there are a number of great pieces that premiered here by William Grant Still. One of those is his Africa Suite. It's a three-movement work that imagines different angles of Africa and what it means to William Grant Still as himself, a Black American. This movement is the image of Africa as the land of peace. That's the name of this movement we'll hear now. Land of Peace from the Africa Suite by William Grant Still, with John Jeter conducting the Fort Smith Symphony.

0: Land of Peace, the first movement of William Grant Still's Africa Suite. The other movements, the second is Land of Romance and the third, Land of Superstition. Three different takes on what the continent of Africa meant to William Grant Still as a Black American. John Jeter conducted that performance of the Fort Smith Symphony. 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

two movements from Ludus Pro Patria by Augusta Olmez. We heard The Interlude and Night and Love, La Nuit et l'Amour. That performance of the music of Augusta Olmez by the National Orchestra of Metz Grand Est with conductor David Ryland on WXXI Classical. I'm Steve Johnson. So glad you could spend time with me this afternoon on your public radio station. We've got more great music coming up in this hour. We'll be ending it with a few movements from Ralph Vaughan Williams' C Symphony, based on poems of Walt Whitman from his Leaves of Grass. Here, though, is a more American piece. This is The Three Preludes of George Gershwin, originally written for the piano solo, but we'll hear a piano playing with clarinetist. These are the Johns, John Manassi on the clarinet and John Nakamatsu on piano, playing Three Preludes by George Gershwin.

Clarinetist John Manassi with pianist John Nakamatsu performing Gershwin's Three Preludes on WXXI Classical. If you are a fan of piano music, this Saturday there is a recital you may be interested in at the Skaney Atlas Festival. Garrick Olson presenting Beethoven Under the Stars. He'll be presenting two of Beethoven's fourths. First, his fourth symphony, and also his fourth piano concerto. That one played by Garrick Olson. The symphony, of course, played by a symphony orchestra there at the Skaney Atlas Festival. It's in a lovely location, Anyula's Vineyards, a very scenic place to take in music. And if the weather is rainy, they'll be having it at Skaney Atlas High School instead. So either way, you do get a concert there at the Skaney Atlas Festival this Saturday, August 8th, 8 p.m. And if you would like to attend this concert, I'd love to give you a pair of tickets. All you have to do is be caller number 3 here in the studio. You can reach me at 585-258-0370. 585-258-0370 for your chance to attend Beethoven Under the Stars at the Skaney Atlas Festival this Saturday. And while you call, we'll enjoy this overture by Antonio Salieri to Les Danaïdes, Michael Dutrick conducting the Slovak Radio Symphony Orchestra.

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The story of 19th century America unfolds through the lens of William H. Seward, with guided tours, American art, and seasonal exhibitions set throughout the historic home and gardens. 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

0: Conductor Michael Dittrich leading the Slovak Radio Symphony Orchestra in the overture Les Danaïdes by Antonio Salieri. 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
0: Good afternoon. I'm Steve Johnson with you on WXXI Classical. Our next piece is one of a number of British choral pieces about the sea. It was in the group with Elgar's Sea Pictures, Stanford's Songs of the Sea, Frank Bridges' The Sea, and more. Ralph Vaughan Williams decided to take his inspiration from the poet Walt Whitman and pored over Leaves of Grass for various nautical references and turned those into this choral symphony. His first stab at the genre, in fact. A pretty good job, if I do say so myself. We'll hear the Sea Symphony's first three movements here, played by the BBC Symphony Orchestra and Chorus, with Leonard Slatkin conducting.

The third movement, Scherzo, The Waves, from Ralph Vaughan Williams' C Symphony. We heard the first three of four movements there on member-supported public radio, WXXOFM and HD1 Rochester, and WXXYFM Houghton. That recording featured the BBC Symphony Orchestra and Chorus, plus the Philharmonia Chorus, the Trinity College Choir of Cambridge, and soprano Joan Rogers with baritone Simon Keeley side, all conducted by Leonard Slatkin. And speaking of the BBC, I hope you'll be tuning in soon. Starting this Friday, SymphonyCast is featuring performances from the BBC Proms. And you can hear that every Friday night at 8 o'clock here on WXXI Classical. It is 3 o'clock. Here is a symphonic picture by Vasily Kalinnikov called The Nymphs. Yevgeny Svetlanov conducting the USSR Symphony Orchestra.

0: The Nymphs by Vasily Kalinnikov. The USSR Symphony Orchestra giving that performance under Yevgeny Svetlanov. This is WXXI Classical.
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0: If you think back to your days at school playing those recess games, you may have played the game Red Light, Green Light. There is a similar game in South Korea called The Rose of Sharon is Blooming, Mugungwa Kochi Piyosumnida. And the child who is it sings that tune we just heard, Mugungwa Kochi Piyosumnida. And Eunsun Yoo set it there to a sort of playful piece for clarinet and piano. Wonggak Kim gave that performance with his wife and frequent collaborator, Eunhye Grace Choi. This is WXXI Classical.
1: 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Dalia Stasevska leads the BBC Symphony Orchestra in Copland, Gershwin, and Ravel's Piano Concerto with pianist Yun-Chan Lim, and we'll hear Gerald Finzi's choral ode to the spirit of music itself. That's coming up on APM Symphony Cast.
0: That starts Friday evening at 8 o'clock, and all of those Symphony Cast specials this month are going to feature performances from the proms. You can find the full listings on the program page at wxxiclassical.org. We have another piano concerto for you now, this one by Dmitri Shostakovich, written for his son after graduating from the conservatory. This is Shostakovich's second piano concerto, played by Yuja Wang with the Boston Symphony Orchestra, conducted by Andras Nelsons.

Such an impressive ending there to the Second Piano Concerto by Dmitri Shostakovich. We heard soloist Yuja Wang performing with the Boston Symphony Orchestra, conducted by Andres Nelsons. I'm Steve Johnson, happy to be joining you on WXXI Classical. We've got just a little bit of time left together before John Andres takes over for your evening programming. And in that remaining time, we'll be enjoying some music by George Philip Telemann. This is a suite that he wrote for three oboes, two violins, and viola. Helmut Müller-Bruhl leading the Cologne Chamber Orchestra in this music of George Philip Telemann.

0: A Suite for Orchestra by George Philipp Telemann. Helmut Müller-Bruehl led that performance of the Cologne Chamber Orchestra. This is member-supported public radio, WXXO-FM and HD1 Rochester, and WXXY-FM Houghton. It has been a blast to share music with you this year on Summer in Studio E. For our grand season finale, we're doing things a little different with a live audience down in Studio A for a performance by Imani Winds coming to us from the Scanny Atlas Festival. I'm Steve Johnson. Hope you'll tune in next time on Summer in Studio E. That exciting final performance coming to you tomorrow afternoon, starting at 12 o'clock. I hope you will join us for that great season finale with Imani Winds. If you're not able to tune in, don't worry though. We'll be rebroadcasting it next Wednesday at 10 p.m. And it will also be available on demand online sometime tomorrow afternoon. You can find that episode at WXXIClassical.org after we broadcast it, starting at noon tomorrow. It is 4 o'clock now, and the news is next from our friends at NPR. John Andrus will be filling your evening with music after that when he takes over the studio in just a few minutes.
1: Live from NPR News in Washington, I'm Kristen Wright. The results of several key primary elections held yesterday are signaling what may be ahead for Republican and Democratic parties in the midterm elections. Left-wing anti-establishment Democratic candidates are celebrating victories. Democratic Socialist New York City Mayor Zohran Mamdani spoke about the wins during a press conference today, acknowledging the closely watched Michigan U.S. Senate Democratic primary, won by former public health official Abdul Al-Sayed.
2: I am proud to be part of a movement of politicians and candidates who are looking to put working class Americans back at the heart of our politics. And that's our focus here in New York City. And just from what we're seeing in Michigan, it looks like that's what Michiganders want there to be their focus come November.
1: NPR's Sage Miller reports on how voters decided in other primary races around the country.
3: Progressive Democrats scored another win this election cycle when voters in Michigan's 7th congressional district picked Will Lawrence as their nominee. Democrats hope to flip the seat away from first-time Republican Congressman Tom Barrett. But establishment Democrats won in Missouri and Virginia. Missouri Congressman Wesley Bell beat progressive former Congresswoman Cori Bush. Despite a record low approval rating, Trump still has a strong grip on his party. The Trump-backed candidate won the Republican nomination in a congressional race in Washington state, and Trump's candidates also won in two races for governor in Kansas and Michigan. Sage Miller, NPR News.
1: President Trump is in Las Vegas. He's expected to speak at Red Rock Resort and Casino about the economy within the hour. The United Nations Human Rights Commissioner condemned a sharp increase in executions and death sentences in Iran since the beginning of the war. In a statement issued today, the UN official says Iran continues to use capital punishment to suppress dissent. NPR's Hadil Al-Shalchi reports.
4: UN Human Rights Chief Volker Turk said he was, quote, alarmed at the rise in executions and death sentences issued in Iran since the beginning of the U.S.-Israeli war. In a statement, he said that since March 19th, at least 56 people have been executed on national security-related charges, including 27 individuals in cases linked to January protests. Turk said 100 others are at risk of execution on similar charges. According to Turk, executions have, quote, reportedly been carried out in public, some only weeks after arrest. Turk called the death penalty, quote, incompatible with the right to life and human dignity. Hadil Al-Shalchi, NPR News, Istanbul.
1: The Senate has confirmed Dr. Erica Schwartz as director of the Centers for Disease Control and Prevention. The vote was along party lines today. Schwartz served as deputy surgeon general during the first Trump administration. She's the first permanent CDC director in almost a year. This is NPR News.
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6: 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It's 4:04. I'm John Andrews. Checking our events calendar, the Irondequoit Community Orchestra presents Summer Concert, 7 o'clock at the Resurrection Lutheran Church. In the forecast for tonight, a shower or a thunderstorm, otherwise mostly cloudy and very muggy. Low tonight, 67, warming up to 82 degrees. Tomorrow, more clouds and sun. Right now at 4:05, 85 degrees in Rochester, 82 in Houghton, the Lake Ontario water temperature, 73 degrees. It is Wednesday, August 5th, 2026. Mona Segetola-Slamy away today. We'll begin with members of the Los Angeles Philharmonic Orchestra with music of John Williams, the Mission theme for NBC News.

0: In 1985, John Williams was commissioned to score work for the NBC-TV Nightly News with Tom Brokaw. For the theme, John Williams used works from The Mission, Scherzo for Today, and The Pulse of Events. Now, the inspiration for the Mission theme was the sound of a newsroom ticker tape machine and Morse code. You just heard members of the Los Angeles Philharmonic Orchestra, led by the composer himself, John Williams. That was the Mission theme for NBC News. Bringing our time to 9 minutes past 4 o'clock. On deck, Alessandro Marcello and Gaetano Donizetti. It's 10 minutes past 4 o'clock.
1: On this week's broadcast of the San Francisco Symphony, guest conductor Giancarlo Guerrero leads the orchestra in music from 2005 inspired by an unusual asteroid named for an ancient Celtic god. You'll also hear Igor Stravinsky's ballet about the life and death of a lovesick carnival puppet, and two of Ottorino Respighi's poetic and thrilling portraits of the Eternal City. That's next time with the San Francisco Symphony.
0: And that'll be 8 o'clock tonight on Classical 91.5 and 90.3. Oboist John Anderson, along with the Philharmonic Orchestra, guided by Simon Wright, together for Alessandro Marcello's Oboe Concerto in D Minor.

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0: Simon Wright led the Philharmonia Orchestra with oboist John Anderson together for Alessandro Marcello's Oboe Concerto in D Minor on WXXI and WXXY FM. Keep the rain gear handy. We're expecting a shower tonight, possibly a thunderstorm, low 67, warming up to 82 degrees by Thursday. Rain in the forecast from Thursday through Sunday in the Rochester region. Sunset at 8:27 tonight. Today's record high was 96 degrees, recorded in 1955, and the record low in 1972 was 45 degrees. Currently 85 degrees in Rochester, 82 in Houghton, Lake Ontario water temperature 73 degrees, bringing our time to 22 minutes past 4 o'clock.
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0: Soon, an overture from Gaetano Donizetti. Later, hold on to your toupees and hairpieces. We're traveling on a fast machine, thanks to John Adams.
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0: And now the Santa Cecilia Academy of Rome performing the overture from the opera Don Pasquale of Gaetano Donizetti.

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Apparently, Pasquale was a grumpy old bachelor who was tricked by his doctor and young lover into letting his nephew marry a woman that the nephew, Ernesto, loved. Music there of Donizetti with the Santa Cecilia Academy, Rome. On Classical 91.5 and 90.3, it's 4:30. John Anderson from Mona today on this Wednesday, August 5th. Thank you for dropping by. Now at 4:31, music of John Adams with the City of Birmingham Symphony Orchestra led by Simon Rattle. Here's a short ride in a fast machine.

0: That was A Short Ride in a Fast Machine, music of John Adams, famous for Nixon in China, The Chairman Dances, Foxtrot for Orchestra, and so many more. Simon Rattle led the City of Birmingham Symphony Orchestra on WXXI and WXXY-FM. 4:35 our time, and exciting local music coming your way tomorrow on Classical 91.5 and 90.3. 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
1: 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I'm Steve Johnson. Hope you'll tune in next time on Summer in Studio E.
0: 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Anthony Holstead leads the Hanover Band now. Here is Carl Friedrich Abel's Symphony No. 4 in C major.

0: That was the Symphony No. 4 in C major, thanks to Carl Friedrich Abel, performed by the Hanover Band, Anthony Holstead conducting, on WXXI and WXXY FM. Looks like we're in store for showers tonight and throughout the week. Low tonight, 60, make that 82. High tomorrow, 80 degrees with scattered showers. Saturday looks like 82, and Sunday, 79 for a high. Right now in downtown Rochester, a mix of clouds and sun, 85 degrees. 82 in Houghton, Lake Ontario, water temperature, 73 degrees. It's 4:49.
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0: It's now 10 minutes before 5 o'clock as we take a peek at our calendar. The Little Cafe is presenting the White Hots. That's tonight at 7 o'clock at the Little Cafe. They're a blues, swing, and jazz group performing everything from mellow instrumental music as a trio to swing dances with a full band. Musicians and music critics rave about them, dancers swing to them, and people who just like interesting music love their live shows as well as their CDs. And you'll get a chance to see and hear them tonight at the Little Cafe, 7 o'clock, the White Hots. At the Dryden Theater at 7:30, they're screening Hard Night, 35mm film, the feature debut of the acclaimed young writer-director Anderson, is a brilliantly acted character study about the relationship between a professional gambler and his younger protege. Once again, 7:30 at the Dryden Theater. Off to NPR News with the Boston Chamber Players, Roses from the South. Here's a selection from Johann Strauss, Jr.

0: 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We're WXXO FM and HD1 Rochester and WXXY FM Houghton. The Boston Chamber Players' Roses from the South by Johann Strauss Jr. wrapped up this hour. I'm John Andrus. It's 5:01. Off to Washington now for the latest from NPR News.
1: Live from NPR News in Washington, I'm Libby Casey. In Michigan, progressive Abdul El-Sayed has narrowly won the state's highly watched Democratic Senate primary. As Russ McNamara of the Michigan Public Radio Network reports, although funding was lopsided, it was the most expensive Senate primary ever.

0: politicians and candidates who are looking to put working class Americans back at the heart of our politics. And that's our focus here in New York City. And just from what we're seeing in Michigan, it looks like that's what Michiganders want there to be their focus come November.
1: NPR's Sage Miller reports on how voters decided in other primary races around the country.
2: Progressive Democrats scored another win this election cycle when voters in Michigan's 7th congressional district picked Will Lawrence as their nominee. Democrats hope to flip the seat away from first-time Republican Congressman Tom Barrett. But establishment Democrats won in Missouri and Virginia. Missouri Congressman Wesley Bell beat progressive former Congresswoman Cori Bush. Despite a record low approval rating, Trump still has a strong grip on his party. The Trump-backed candidate won the Republican nomination in a congressional race in Washington state, and Trump's candidates also won in two races for governor in Kansas and Michigan. Sage Miller, NPR News.
1: President Trump is in Las Vegas. He's expected to speak at Red Rock Resort and Casino about the economy within the hour. The United Nations Human Rights Commissioner condemned a sharp increase in executions and death sentences in Iran since the beginning of the war. In a statement issued today, the UN official says Iran continues to use capital punishment to suppress dissent. NPR's Hadil Al-Shalchi reports.
3: UN Human Rights Chief Volker Turk said he was, quote, alarmed at the rise in executions and death sentences issued in Iran since the beginning of the U.S.-Israeli war. In a statement, he said that since March 19th, at least 56 people have been executed on national security-related charges, including 27 individuals in cases linked to January protests. Turk said 100 others are at risk of execution on similar charges. According to Turk, executions have, quote, reportedly been carried out in public, some only weeks after arrest. Turk called the death penalty, quote, incompatible with the right to life and human dignity. Hadil Al-Shalchi, NPR News, Istanbul.
1: The Senate has confirmed Dr. Erica Schwartz as director of the Centers for Disease Control and Prevention. The vote was along party lines today. Schwartz served as deputy surgeon general during the first Trump administration. She's the first permanent CDC director in almost a year. This is NPR News.
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5: 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At 5:04, I'm John Andrews. Shake on the Lake is presenting the Comedy of Errors at 6:30 this evening at St. Joseph's Park, 118 Pleasant Street. That's 118 Pleasant Street. The Comedy of Errors, telling the story of two sets of identical twins who were accidentally separated at birth. In case of inclement weather, the show will be moved to the theater at the Innovation Square, 131 Chestnut Street. And you probably won't have to worry a little bit about the weather. A shower is projected for tonight, but later on. Low tonight, 67. High tomorrow, 82, with rain in the forecast. It's 5:05 with 85 degrees in Rochester, 82 in Houghton. Lake Ontario water temperature, 73 degrees. It's Wednesday, August 5th, 2026. Mona away today, but returning tomorrow. This hour, Bach, Wagner, and Lyndall Mitchell. First, we begin with Leonard Bernstein. Here is the Boston Pops Orchestra under Arthur Fiedler.

0: Overture to Candide, music of Leonard Bernstein. 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It's 10 past 5.
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0: Here is Johann Sebastian Bach's Violin Concerto No. 1 in A minor. The violinist, Monica Huggett. Tan Koopman leads the Amsterdam Baroque Orchestra.

0: Violinist Monica Huggett with the Amsterdam Baroque Orchestra, led by Tan Koopman. That was Johann Sebastian Bach's Violin Concerto No. 1 in A minor on Classical 91.5 and 90.3. Some clouds, some sun, and blue skies in downtown Rochester. Forecast for tonight, a shower or a thunderstorm. Otherwise, mostly cloudy and muggy, low 67. 82 for high on Thursday. Scattered showers in the forecast. Right now, 85 degrees in Rochester, 82 in Houghton. It's 5:24.
1: It's one of the most electrifying and revolutionary works in the orchestral repertoire, Stravinsky's The Rite of Spring. 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That's next time with the CSO. I'm Lisa Simeone.

0: And that next time will be Thursday evening at 8 on Classical 91.5 and 90.3. On deck, Richard Wagner, later an Eastman professor, reflects on the state of Kentucky.
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0: And on Richard Wagner's Ride of the Valkyries, here is the Berlin Philharmonic led by Claudio Abbado.

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Claudio Abbado has led the Berlin Philharmonic Orchestra. That was Ride of the Valkyries from Richard Wagner. Bringing your time to 5:30. It is Wednesday, August 5th, 2026. John Anderson for Mona, who returns tomorrow. Thank you for stopping by. It's now 5:30. By the way, do you know the name Wilhelmina Margrave of Brandenburg? Well, she hails from Prussia, and she just happened to be a princess and a composer, the older sister of Frederick the Great. Now, during her career, she performed with the lute, and she scored an opera and some short songs and harpsichord pieces. Here now, the flute sonata in A minor of Wilhelmina of Margrave, and it's performed by Alexis Rainwright, flute, and the Infusion Baroque.

0: Alexa Regnier-Wright played flute with Infusion Baroque. You just heard Wilhelmina of Margrave, Flute Sonata in A Minor on Classical 91.5 and 90.3. We'll hear from an American composer who spent a great deal of time in the Flower City, Rochester, New York, next. It's 5:38.
1: Hola, I am Elvio Barilari, your host for Fiesta. The very well-known Spanish composer Joaquín Turina is the grandfather of living Spanish composer José Luis Turina. On our next Fiesta, we are going to feature music by both of them. The Turinas, A Family Affair, next on Fiesta.
0: Coming your way Thursday evening at 10 on WXXI and WXXY FM. Now we'll hear from an American composer, educator, and conductor. He entered the West Kentucky State College back in 1941. Some 8 years later, in 1949, he enrolled at the Eastman School of Music to study composition with Howard Hanson. He then became professor of composition at Eastman from 1951 through 1963. He also led the choir at Christ Church in the Flower City, serving as composer, conductor, and consultant to the Informational Films Division of the Eastman Kodak Company from 1923 through 1963. Lyndall Mitchell lived. We'll hear his Kentucky Mountain Portraits. Howard Hanson leads the Eastman Rochester Symphony Orchestra, music of Lyndall Mitchell.

0: You've just heard Kentucky Mountain Portraits featuring Cindy, Ballad, and Chivalry. The Eastman Rochester Symphony Orchestra under Howard Hanson performed music by American composer Lyndall Mitchell. And you heard it right here on Classical 91.5 and 90.3. Rain in the forecast for tonight, temperature low 67, 82 for a high on Thursday, scattered showers and thunderstorms with more clouds than sun. Right now in downtown Rochester, 82 degrees at 79 in Houghton at 554.
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2: The English horn sometimes reminds me of grape nuts, a cereal with no grapes and no nuts. 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
0: And that's the Thursday edition of Performance Today. And check out Joshua Bassett in for Brenda Trombley starting at 6 o'clock tomorrow and on Friday as well. Here is the Utah Symphony Orchestra with the overture to Ruslan and Ladmila. It belongs to Mikhail Glinka.

0: 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The overture to Ruslan and Ludmilla, music of Glinka, performed by the Utah Symphony Orchestra, wrapping up this hour. I'm John Andrews at 6:01. NPR News is next.
1: Live for NPR News in Washington, I'm Libby Casey. In Michigan, progressive Abdul Al-Sayed has narrowly won the state's highly watched Senate primary, defeating the more moderate Democrat, Representative Haley Stevens. It was the most expensive Senate primary ever. Haley took money from corporate interest groups and the pro-Israel lobby AIPAC. Al-Sayed refused corporate PAC donations and ran a grassroots campaign. Today, he told NPR he's now turning his attention to the general election and Republican opponent Mike Rogers.
2: What unites us is way bigger than what divides us. We know that Trumpism has been just a colossal failure. We know that to defeat Trumpism, we're going to have to defeat Trump's handpicked candidate for U.S. Senate. And we know that the responsibility we have to come to make sure that we're protecting people's health care, that we're standing up for clean air, clean water, that we're fighting for affordability for working people is way bigger than anything that divides us.
1: Stevens has endorsed Al-Sayed. The Senate seat is being vacated by retiring Democrat Gary Peters. In a world of artificial intelligence, there has been another high-profile case of AI agents going rogue. This time, the AI went off script and tried to deceive human testers at an AI safety lab in the UK. NPR's John Ruich reports.
3: Britain's government-run AI Security Institute ran cybersecurity tests on Anthropic's Mythos 5 and OpenAI's ChatGPT 5.6 Sol. In a statement, the institute says AI agents took, quote, deliberate, deceptive actions they had not been asked to take while trying to complete a task that they had been given. The institute says over more than 120 tests, it caught agents attempting different hacks 19 times. In one case, an agent was caught making fake identities so it could access secure systems. The institute says it caught the AI agents and stopped them. Neither AI model is available to the public yet, but the case highlights a growing concern about AI and cybersecurity and adds to a list of incidents where AI has gone off script. Anthropic is a financial supporter of NPR. John Ruich, NPR News.
1: Cases of an intestinal illness caused by the parasite Cyclospora have now been reported in almost every state, 47 of them, according to the Centers for Disease Control and Prevention. As NPR's Maria Godoy reports, it's the biggest outbreak of Cyclosporiasis on record.
4: The CDC says 10,468 cases of Cyclospora infection have been confirmed through laboratory testing since early May. That's a jump of more than 3,700 cases since last week. The agency says it's aware of more than 12,000 additional cases nationwide that still have to be confirmed by labs. Officials in Missouri and Arkansas confirmed to NPR that their states have been added to a multi-state cluster of cyclosporiasis cases linked to contaminated iceberg lettuce from Taylor Farms. The CDC says more than 500 people across the U.S. have been hospitalized and two people have died.
1: This is NPR.
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0: 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John Andrus in for Mona Sekatola-Slami today. The Irondequoit Community Orchestra presents a summer concert at 7 o'clock at the Resurrection Lutheran Church. In the forecast, expect a shower or thunderstorm tonight, otherwise mostly cloudy and muggy in the Rochester region. Low of 67, 82 for a high tomorrow, scattered showers and thunderstorms in the forecast. Right now at 6:05, 81 degrees in Rochester, 78 in Houghton, on this Wednesday, August 5th, 2026. This hour begins with flute player James Galway and the National Philharmonic Orchestra, led by Henry Mancini, in the Pink Panther theme by Henry Mancini.

That was the theme from The Pink Panther and music of Henry Mancini as he led the National Philharmonic Orchestra with James Galway flute. And you heard it right here on Classical 91.5 and 90.3, where the time is 6:09. You love discovering what classical music sounds like right now? 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

0: Music of Johann Hummel with Trio Parnassus. That was the Piano Trio No. 3 in E major on Classical 91.5 and 90.3. Enjoying the sunshine? Well, that should change tonight and all through the next couple of days. A shower or thunderstorm tonight, otherwise cloudy skies and muggy conditions, low of 67. Scattered showers and thunderstorms tomorrow, 82 for a high, 80 on Friday. And the weekend looks like a shower or two Saturday and Sunday as well. Right now, 79 degrees in Rochester, 77 in Houghton at 6:23.
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0: Franz Joseph Haydn parties like it's 1999. Actually, it's his Symphony No. 99 in E-flat. We'll hear that next.
2: It has been a blast to share music with you this year on Summer in Studio E. For our season finale, we're doing things a little different with a live audience down in Studio A for a performance by Imani Winds. I'm Steve Johnson. Hope you'll tune in next time on Summer in Studio E.
0: And that'll be tomorrow at 12 noon right here on Classical 91.5 and 90.3. As promised, the New York Philharmonic under Leonard Bernstein. Here is Franz Joseph Haydn, Symphony No. 99 in E-flat.

0: Franz Joseph Haydn Symphony No. 99 in E-flat, performed by the New York Philharmonic, led by Leonard Bernstein on Classical 91.5 and 90.3. Quite balmy outside right now, with a few high clouds and sunny skies that could change to a thunderstorm and scattered showers. Low tonight, 67. Scattered showers on tap for Thursday, that's tomorrow, 82 for a high. More rain on Friday, Saturday, and Sunday of this week. 80 on Friday, 82 Saturday, 79 Sunday. Right now, 79 degrees in Rochester, 77 in Houghton. The time is 6:53.
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0: Lennon and McCartney honor a gal named Eleanor. Greetings, I'm John Andrews. This Sunday morning at 6, Miriam Hyde reflects upon a happy occasion. Telemann adds more oboes to a concerto. Franz Joseph Gossec promotes amateur musicians. And Michael Torkey scores colorful themes. I'll be with you bright and early Sunday morning at 6 on Classical 91.5. 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

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I'm John Andrews. Thanks for being here. It's 7 o'clock. Bill McLaughlin is next.

Hello there, and welcome to Exploring Music. It's Bill McLaughlin here. String quartets all week long, and we're specializing this week in quartets written by composers born in the 1850s and 60s. And we've been dealing with some, I guess you could say, less than household names so far, people like Zdeněk Fibich, who wrote some beautiful quartets. But today we're starting off with one of the great masterpieces from this period, the string quartet in G minor of Claude Debussy, which comes from the year 1893. Debussy wrote only one string quartet, and about 10 years later, Maurice Ravel also wrote one string quartet, which is actually rather like Debussy's in certain regards. And I got to thinking about that connection between Debussy and Ravel, and then I happened to think of a composer born a little bit earlier than our period, 1843, Edvard Grieg, the great Norwegian composer, who also wrote one string quartet in the same key as Debussy's quartet, G minor. Let me play a little bit of the opening of the Grieg string quartet. It's a great crunch as the cello jumps up an octave. That's strong, isn't it? I like that shape a lot. So did Edvard Grieg. In fact, that shape, he kind of put it into almost every piece he ever wrote. Pretty much the same shape, isn't it? It's sort of Grieg's signature. And it's interesting because Debussy's quartet starts out with the first violin playing something very much like Grieg's first violin tune. And then watch this. Let's hear the quartet play. We'll just go about the first eight measures in. But you'll hear this tune that's rather like that of Edvard Grieg.

So that's the opening of Debussy's first movement of his quartet in G minor. Keep that tune in mind, because it's plain when we get to the second movement that Debussy kept it in mind. He moved it down an octave and gave it to the viola with a nice sort of twist. Isn't that great? Around it is nothing but pizzicato. And that's the part that Ravel is going to pick up on another 10 or 12 years later. Slow mode of Debussy's quartet is breathtaking. It's marked Andantino. The finale is in two sections. The first is slow, marked Tre Motore, and then comes Tre Anime, and the finale is, in fact, very, very animated. Here's a marvelous recording of a very great piece from 1893, music of Claude Debussy, the string quartet in G minor, opus 10. In this performance, we're hearing the Emerson String Quartet.

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The story of 19th century America unfolds through the lens of William H. Seward, with guided tours, American art, and seasonal exhibitions set throughout the historic home and gardens. 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

0: Music of Claude Debussy from the year 1893, the String Quartet in G Minor, Opus 10. We heard a complete performance with the Emerson Quartet. It's an interesting question, perhaps, why Debussy wrote only one quartet and why Ravel wrote only one quartet. I mean, there are Haydn and Mozart and Beethoven and Schubert, and those guys writing lots of quartets. And in fact, we will have some quartet composers in the future. Béla Bartók wrote 6 masterful quartets and Shostakovich wrote 15. So it's not as if the era of string quartet composers passed with the 1850s, but it is as if certain composers kind of feel like I have to prove myself playing the big guy's game, the big guys being people like Beethoven and Mozart and Haydn. And so they give it a crack. And then maybe it doesn't suit them as well as tone poems or ballets or various other kinds of music. So they make only one quartet. But when it's a composer as great as Debussy, the result is spectacular, as we just heard. You're tuned in to Exploring Music, and we've been listening to string quartets this week. All music of composers born in the 1850s and 60s. Debussy was born 1862. Drop us a line and let us know how you like the show. You can write to us via our website. That's exploringmusic.org.
1: A coming-of-age story with heart and humor, Almo is now playing at the Little. Almo just wants to be a normal teenager and hang out with his best friend, but he must help care for his sick father. When Almo gets invited to a party by his beautiful neighbor, he will do whatever he can to meet up with her while embarking on an adventure of mischief, laughs, and chaos. Details on Almo at thelittle.org.
0: So when I started this series years ago, it started with Haydn and Mozart and Beethoven, and then moved on to Schubert and Mendelssohn and Brahms and so forth. It was pretty easy for me to find my way because most of those composers kind of seemed to be part of a school. And for another point, they were largely German and Austrian composers. And then we get to the period, say around 1850, where we needed to go abroad, not just German composers and Austrian, but Russian composers and Czech composers, Tchaikovsky and Dvorak, for example. But even that seems pretty easy to track because those composers seem pretty clearly to be following in the footsteps of their predecessors. By the time you get to the composers born in the 1850s and 60s and 70s, it's not nearly as clear. One of the discoveries I made this week as I started doing the preparation for this show was just because composers are born in the 1850s and 60s, which is sort of an arbitrary date I chose, doesn't mean that they compose string quartets all at the same time. We did have quartets from the mid-1870s, for example, from Fibich. But our next composer was born 1867, didn't write her quartet until 1921. And we're going to hear a piece written by her even a little bit later, 1938. So think of that range, 1875 to the Second World War. Let's meet Amy Beach, who was born in New Hampshire, 1867. Old New Hampshire family. Remarkably talented young girl when she got her early lessons on the piano. So much so that her parents moved her to Boston in 1875. By the age of 16, Amy Beach was appearing as a soloist with a rather brand new Boston Symphony Orchestra. At the age of 18, she married a doctor who was 24 years older and adored her playing but didn't want her to do it in public. He didn't think it was seemly. Dr. Beach allowed Amy to give 2 public concerts a year for charity. And she abided by him. I'm sure she was in love with him. And she continued to compose some wonderful music, but not until after his death in 1910 did she make her first tour of Europe. During those years, the 1890s and first years of the 20th century, she wrote a big symphony, the Gaelic Symphony, big piano concerto. But Amy Beach didn't make her first string quartet until 1921. And in that piece, it's very interesting, Amy Beach went back to some ideas she'd been holding in her notebook for almost 30 years. In the 1890s, when she was a young woman living in Boston, she ran into a crowd of musicians, scholars, composers who were very interested in world music. They wanted folk music from all over, from Latin America, from Africa, from the Far East. And Amy Beach became particularly fascinated in the work of a German-born anthropologist named Franz Boas, who had spent a lot of time in the far north with the Alaskan Inuit people. Dr. Boas transcribed some of these Inuit songs that he heard, and Amy Beach loved them. In fact, she used one in this string quartet. You'll hear it in a big viola recitative, which comes just about 2 minutes in. Let's pick up the viola solo for a minute, will you, Bill?

That is very old music, contained in a string quartet composed by a woman from New Hampshire, writing in 1921. There are three other Inuit tunes in this single one-movement piece. Let's listen to this performance now from the Lark Quartet, the string quartet in one movement, Opus 89. Opus 89, check that out. This woman kept on writing music. Music from 1921 by Amy Beach.

The String Quartet in One Movement by the composer Amy Beach, her Opus 89, composed in 1921. Beautiful performance from the Lark Quartet. Well, Amy Beach only wrote one string quartet, but I'm reluctant to let her disappear from this week because we hear so little of her music, and she's such an interesting composer. So I did find a trio, Opus 150, for heaven's sakes. It's written in 1938. So what, 17 years after that string quartet movement we just heard. Members of the Lark Quartet, Diane Pascal, violin, and Astrid Sveen, join pianist Diane Polk. The finale, Allegro con Brio, music of Amy Beach from 1938.

What interesting music from the trio for violin, cello, and piano, Opus 150, music composed in 1938 by Amy Beach. And that last section did, in fact, use Beach's setting of an Inuit song called The Returning Hunter. I mentioned that Amy Beach had studied the works of Franz Boas, the German-born anthropologist who had spent a lot of time with the Inuit people in Alaska. By the 1930s, Franz Boas had become head of the anthropology department at Columbia University in New York City, and Amy Beach had made a home in New York. In fact, she installed herself as the official pianist at the St. Bartholomew's Episcopal Church, which is a very big church on Park Avenue between 50th and 51st Street. So I'm sure that Professor Boas must have heard that first performance of Amy Beach's trio, which quotes an Inuit song which he had transcribed so many years before. And that is all the time we have for string quartets and almost string quartets today. Let's see, in tomorrow's show, we'll have a quartet from Alexander Klotzinoff, composed in 1930, alongside a couple movements of a quartet of Edward.

Elgar. His quartet composed in 1918, and these boys were born back in the 1850s. They were 1 year apart. That's Music on Tomorrow. Glatzunov and Elgar. Hope you can check it out. Beautiful composers, both, and writing string quartets. In the meantime, just stay tuned. There's more beautiful music coming up right now, so don't go anywhere unless you really gotta. And then come back.

0: 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Our production assistants are Ella Pinsloop, Eric Opland, Adela Skoronsky, and Weston Williams. Rebecca Neistat is the WFMT production and syndication manager. 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I'm Bill McLaughlin. 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
2: A mystical tale of forbidden love, jealousy, and fate, Claude Debussy's Pélléas et Mélisande set opera on a new and modern path. 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I'm Lisa Flynn. 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
6: Welcome to Davies Symphony Hall for another broadcast concert by the San Francisco Symphony. I'm Rick Malone, and tonight, guest conductor Giancarlo Guerrero leads the orchestra in music from 2005, inspired by an unusual asteroid named for an ancient Celtic god. You'll also hear Igor Stravinsky's ballet about the life and death of a love